Thank you, guys. Yeah. Oh, Uncle Joe. Yeah, I know. I heard that, too. Are you taking over again, Jimbo? Is that what it is? I actually have a video for this song. I always forget about the video on this song. This was back in the 2020 thing that happened. Anyway, the song's called Humming Along.

0: Yeah, man. Thank you. All right, I hate to do this to y'all, man. I'm taking my shirt off. Not completely, just some.
1: Hey, we forgot a song on there. That's why I'm doing this. Let's do
2: 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You can find us on the TuneIn app as well. Pertnir Sandstone will be coming up a little bit later on this evening. The Road to Blue Ox from the Potter Shed here on WOJB.
3: Like I know what I'm talking about.
0: You settle down, Chad.
4: Thank you so much, sir.
0: Thank you, sir. I appreciate that.
4: I guess it worked.
0: Something worked. I don't know what it was. Hey, man.
4: Should have worn a white t-shirt all night.
0: I know. Hey, man, y'all excited for Pertnir? Yeah. Come on now. I know I'm stoked. I can't wait to see him, man.
5: You know, Pertnir, Sandstone are good friends of ours, and I think that's what makes them so special is they don't make just great music. They're great people. So we're glad you're all here with us tonight.
0: Yeah, I don't think we could ask for anybody better to open up for, man. That's good stuff. This song features Jimbo on that upright bass back there.
3: Bass solo.
4: This is it, the whole song.
0: I don't know if you guys know who Drew Peterson is. He's a good friend of mine. He actually sang on this song on the record.

0: Thank you.
1: Hey.
0: That's Jimbo on the upright bass, y'all. About Johnny Cash. You guys know who Johnny Cash is, right? All right. Yeah. He made a little bit of a name for himself. We weren't going to play any cover songs tonight, and we were just like, we'll throw in a couple real quick. Might as well. I want to thank you guys again for being here.

0: Thank you, guys.
1: You know what I want to know? Is anyone taking any photos?
2: Oh, hell no. Hey.
1: He's waving
2: back.
3: Give a little shout out to our sound team back there. They work real damn hard keeping good music sounding good here.
2: Come over here.
3: And that's Chris O'Brien and Karen Torrey ripping up that last song.
0: Thank you. I appreciate that right there. Hold on. We got a real quick. We got to take photos of ourselves, so we don't have a photographer. So hold on.
2: Here we go. Get in the sun. A little more, Chris.
1: Yeah.
2: Come on, Chris. In the sun. Get in the sun, Jimbo.
4: Oh, I'm trying to get
2: in
4: the sun.
1: Get in the sun.
2: Get in the sun. Yeah, there we go.
1: Yeah.
2: Get it.
0: We got to do selfies, you know. One of these days, we'll hire a photographer. All right, we got two songs left here? Something like that. Next song called The Double Crosser. It's just about having a bad night out. That's probably all I gotta say about that one. Yeah. Thank you, sir. I appreciate that, man.

0: Thank y'all, man. Thank you. Thank you. Well, it's that time of the evening. We got one song left. Thank y'all so much. Thank you. I keep staring at all the dragonflies flying around.
1: I'm a shout-out guy, so hey, a shout-out to Potter Shed for creating this music series, and what an awesome opportunity for all of us to have things to do in the summer. Thank you so much, Potter Shed, Chad, Miles, the whole staff here. Thank you guys so much.
0: Where's Steve Torrey at? Oh, I see my spot. He's way in the back.
2: How about this weather tonight?
0: Sweet Steve, how you doing back there?
2: Pretty nice.
0: Did you take any clickety clicks? He's got none. Here's the sound. Yeah, he's our sound guy. Look, now he's taking a photo. he doesn't have to work tonight. Anyway, I always feel the need to end the song. Or in the night on this song here. This is for all of our great truckers that bring us things. Without the truckers, we wouldn't have much going on. Anyway, it's a trucker song.

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We're broadcasting from Le Coup d'Orée and streaming at WOJB.org. It's a live broadcast from the Road to Blue Ox at Potter's Shed here in Shell Lake, Wisconsin. Beautiful evening here at the shed. The group Modell and Company just finished their set, and Pertner Sandstone will be coming up in a few minutes to take the evening to its conclusion. I'm Jeffrey Jones. We're here live at the shed, and we are just enjoying the beautiful weather, all of the dragonflies flying around, and all the people's happy faces. And we have some music, but between now and the time that the Pertner Sandstone will be taking the stage. One of our artists for Blue Ox this year, one of the headliners, is Charlie Crockett. We have him right now here on WOJB. This is from the new one called Clovis, Hallelujah Trail, here on WOJB.

some of the headliners for Blue Ox this year. We're counting down 12 days and less than 4 hours to the start of Blue Ox, June 25th through the 27th at Pines Music Park in Eau Claire. I'm Jeff. We are doing a live broadcast from the Powder Shed tonight. The Road to Blue Ox is happening tonight. We heard Modell, who opened up the evening of music, and then coming up in just a little bit, Pertner Sandstone will be taking the stage to take the evening through to its conclusion. I'm Jeff here on WOJB. Here's some Valerie June right now, one of the artists on the roster. This is called Call Me a Fool here on WOJB.

0: So it's great to hear them live. I'm Jeff. I'm from WOJB. We're doing a live broadcast tonight from the Road to Blue Ox here at the Potter's Shed in Shell Lake. It's a beautiful night. The dragonflies are having a blast, and I hope you are too.
1: Everywhere.
0: All right. Come on over. Come on over and say hi to us over at our table over here by the hotel sign. And we've got some fun free stuff and a couple of things you can slap some money down for. And again, WOJB, we are an independent, non-commercial radio station. We are community-powered radio from La Couturier, so we love y'all. Great to see you all here. I'm seeing a lot of familiar faces, and sometimes I don't get names, but I'm sorry about that. So once again, we've got more live music. Please, please welcome the illustrious, convivial hosts of the Blue Ox Music Festival here for Pert Near Sandstone.

0: Kevin Kniebel on that claw hammer banjo. Give him a claw. Hey, can we get those vocals? Can we get those vocals down about halfway right here? Down half in three. The stage right vocals. Everything's a little bit hot.
1: Hoo hoo hoo. It's a little bit hot in front of us, so you can bring it down. Hey, hey, hey.
0: Keep going.
1: Two, two, two, two, two. Hey, hey, hey, hey.
2: I'm gonna buy an MRS.
1: Hey, hey, hey. Yeah, yeah, yeah. Yeah, yeah. Is that good?
3: We're down a soloist. We're gonna break down.
2: No, just thought to, you know,
3: break it down for him.
2: Yeah, let me have it, boys.
0: Come on. All right, thanks again for coming out. We finally lucked out and have the perfect weather at a Potter Shed. It's been a crapshoot every time. We often play here. Yeah, we often play here before Blue Ox, which means it's usually May or early June like this. And we've had some rainy ones, some cold ones, but this is just right. So our thanks to Michael, Miles, and the whole crew here at the Potter Shed for having this wonderful space to play music in and come and congregate. We do have a new album out. It came out in February. We're stoked about it. And that's not always the case. Just kidding. What's this? Our game of self-deprecation. Maybe you know that. But, no, check it out. It's called Side by Side. This track is off of it.

0: Thank you, Patterson!
1: How about another hand for Justin Brune on that bass? And you can't see his hair on WOJB right now, but his hair is wonderful. Look at that. How about a hand for Justin Brune's hair right now? You are the lucky ones. This is one in every 10 gigs here. So enjoy it while you got it. All right, I'm just trying to buy some time while we get Nate back there on the lap steel. We're going to do another brand new song off the new record. One that I wrote called Last Call Man. It's my honky-tonk song, so Nate's going to play a little lap steel for you.

0: How about that? Sunny Boy and Nate Sipe on that lap steep.
1: How about Jay Lenz on that guitar, huh? Truly the bottom of the barrel. I knew I could count on Wisconsin to laugh at that joke.
2: Here's an instrumental that we put together, so feel free to sing along.
1: This is also on the new record. This is-

0: Jerry's stealing the show.
1: Yeah. Crazy breakdancing.
2: We should fix that after the song.
3: Yeah.
2: All right.
1: Here's the breakdancing.

0: Chuck Will's Widow. Chuck Will's Widow, the name of a bird out in the woods in Cedars of Lebanon outside of Nashville, where we had a campfire jam and Nate introduced that song to us. We heard a funky bird out in the woods.
1: About midnight,
0: Kevin pulled out his Merlin app, raced into the woods and figured out what it was.
2: Disappeared in the darkness and came back and said, Chuck Will's Widow.
0: He's like, it's just Chuck Will's Widow. And we're like, well, that song's got a name. But now we're going to get Sonny Boy to grab his fiddle. I'll give you a little fiddle song for you. It's a train song about trains, it's not by the band Train. Because nobody likes them.
2: Let's call it a freight train. Let's call it a freight train song. They deliver all of your Amazon goods to your county and then they get distributed.
1: Economics.
2: It's good to see gas prices are, about regular here. Go trains.

0: down in Eau Claire, Wisconsin. Anybody in here ever been? All right. Well, we're hosting it again.
1: Hey, friends.
0: For the 12th time in a row, including COVID, because we did have a virtual one. And there were people there, and the weather was like this the entire weekend. The only time that's ever happened at Blue Ox where the weather was absolutely perfect was when nobody else was there with us. Which is hilarious. Last year was a rainy mud fest, but that was also the first year as well. And there's always... Point being, it's a... And we're thrilled and lucky to host it along with our partners, the Bischels. It's down in Eau Claire. I put flyers around also. I put some stuff back there. We are giving away a pair of tickets to Blue Ox tonight. There's a clipboard with you just write your name and your email on there, and we'll pick a name at random later, and we'll get in touch with you. You'll be on the guest list. You come down to Eau Claire and party with us. Not even that far away from here.
2: Right legibly,
0: yes. That is very important.
1: I'm going to throw one of these at you right now. I waited all day to do this. It's soft. It's not going to hurt anything, but make sure you hold on to your
0: belt. Please pay attention. That might be the best one ever.
3: Right to you.
0: All right, we're going to kick an old school here. Needle and thread.

0: We are on the road to Blue Mox here on WOJB Reserve. 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
1: Both Miles and Michael, who started and run this place along with their whole crew and family, it's funny because we've come here for a number of years and they have this like really humble air about them, and they're really wonderful people and we love coming here, but it's funny because the first few times they're often like, so you guys good, you like coming here, you're comfortable? And we know as musicians amongst ourselves as a band and people like Modell and Eric Koskinen and all the other people that come up here and play here that this is a very special place to play, and we love coming here. So I just want to give another shout out to the Potter Shed. We always look forward to putting this on our calendar, and it is great. It's just great. They've built a wonderful thing here, and we're so thankful to be a part of it. Well, having said that, let's rock and roll.

0: Everybody give it up for my bandmates, will ya? They make me a whole lot better than I actually am. All right, Jane's going to go pee, everybody.
1: Make sure we got all of Modell.
0: All right, get your butts up here. Hey, everybody give it up for Modell and company again. Come on up, y'all. Those of you who are ready to plug in, please plug in.
2: Pentonaire Sandstone, everybody.
0: Jay, it looks like everybody's ready.
3: Oh my gosh, I see him running over there. He's running for it. He's gone. Where's he going? Oh, he's here. Okay, then run.

0: How about Pert Near Modell Stone, everybody? All right, all night long. NC, FC, GC, the whole way.
1: What?
0: Yeah, this one starts out with a 25-minute fiddle solo. And this is definitely a double bass solo where Jimbo's going to stand on.

0: Catherine Modell again.
1: Well, that was something.
2: Oh man, Modell, come on one more time.
0: Well, I'd hate to be the guy to follow that. We're going to get Kevin Knievel up here to sing a song.
3: Poor fucker.
4: Were you saying something?
3: Poor fucker.
5: Hey, this is on the radio, Justin.
3: Oh, shit.
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3: Cornshucker.
4: He did, yeah.
0: Russ, Justin has been learning the seven words you can't say on radio.
2: And yep. Yelling them out repeatedly. Yeah, we are.
4: Yes. Yeah.
0: Thanks again, WOJB.
4: We look great up here. Just trust us.
2: WOJB, you can send your fines to 4325 41st Avenue South, Minneapolis, Minnesota.
5: Anybody
2: send
5: all of your fines?
4: All right, we're going to do another new one off the record for you. This is a waltz. It's a little fast for waltz, and but it is in waltz time. You can try it if you want. I mean, why not? No, I'm not discouraging dancing. I'm warning people it's a little fast. This is a song I carried around for a long time. I wasn't able to finish it. I didn't really know what it was about, but I knew that there was a chorus in it, and I had to sing it. And eventually I figured out what it was about. It's an ode to my mother, who through my whole life was very optimistic to a fault. It was really annoying. But everybody needs somebody like that in your life, and you might not know it at the time. But this is kind of an ode to all of you, in the hopes that you have somebody who's ridiculously optimistic in your life as well.

0: Thank you so much.
1: Kevin Knievel right there. Come on. Give him a claw.
0: Yeah, you like this?
1: Can we cut that down just a little bit?
0: Oh, I thought you wanted...
1: No, I want less of that.
0: Okay, all right, fine. He would like less of me in his ear. It's hard. He lives pretty close to me, so he can't really escape that far. About four blocks.
2: Can we make him look more attractive?
0: He's trying, sir.
1: All right, this one's off the Honey Bee album back there. Again, nobody's watching, so just go take him. Just kidding.
3: Yeah.
1: Hey, I got a t-shirt for you. No, her in front of you. She's dancing the whole time. Sorry. Sorry, I didn't mean to confuse you.
4: I think we've already given you a t-shirt once upon a time.
1: But honestly, now that that happened, you can come see me back here later and I'll get

0: So we make a point, actually, when we go out around the country to reach out to stations like WOJB or KRFC in Fort Collins is another great one. Out east, out west, there's a bunch of them, too. But for you Wisconsinites who are here and don't know it, you got to tune in. You can listen on the internet. But if you're in the area, always tune in. Because there's nothing like it. It's such a great connection to the area and the community and the vibe. It's just like there's nothing like it, and we have to keep them around. It is of paramount importance that we keep these radio stations around and alive. Because the funding's being cut, and the haters are hating so hard that we have to lift them up. And it doesn't actually take that much. Seriously, when KFAI has their pledge drives in town, I'm always shocked at how little they're asking for to keep themselves afloat, because it's always volunteer run, and then maybe there's like two or three paid staff members on, and it's so cool, and it's so important, because they play live local music, they take care of the community, they're out there supporting the cause.
1: Yeah, they've supported us our entire careers with this band. We've been on
0: WHEV. They're always at Blue Ox. We always have a community radio presence at Blue Ox. Also, sign up for free tickets to Blue Ox if we didn't say that again. All right, sorry, I keep talking.
2: I forgot what key we're in.
0: This one's in the key of G for your bingo cards out there. G.
2: Wow, nice. You're spilling something.
0: All right.
2: Here we go.
3: Yeah.

0: Thank you so much. Nate wrote that one.
1: Let's do it. All right, here's another one off our new album. This one took a while to put together, but I'm really proud of how it turned out.

0: love in this world. Beer koozies. He's not on my frisbee team.
1: I didn't mean to make you get up.
0: Not been able to clear that row yet, but we got more koozies.
2: I forgot to give it up to the people over here. Give it up for the people over here. Remember Arsenio Hall? He always was like, oh, the people over there.
1: Crystal Weave.
0: I threw a koozie at this first table and then they left, so sorry if Potter Shake gets a bad Yelp review after tonight. You can blame me.
3: Alright, let's play music. You can't hear it for music.

0: Hey, thanks everybody.
1: Hey, grab that fiddle of yours. Okay. We're doing 20 cups instead of the Steely Dan. Oh, do 20 cups. We're not playing Steely Dan.
2: Good, I don't know any Steely Dan.
1: Unless you guys want to do.
3: 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We're broadcasting from La Couturier, broadcasting from right now live from the Potter Shed in Shell Lake, Wisconsin. It's the Road to Blue Ox, Pertner Sandstone. About ready to finish up their set of music, and it will go to At Risk Radio after that here on WOJB. Thanks for tuning in.
1: With Early James, that's going to be fun. If anybody needs a ride to Appleton, hit us up too. We
0: play music at night, but then we Uber during the day. So.
4: Yeah, big man. That's where the real money's at.
5: There ain't no money in this business, I'll tell you what.
1: All right, we're going to slow it down and do a slow dance number I wrote. This is a song I wrote called 20 Cups of Coffee in the Morning. One for every beer I had last night. So this is a sad, slow one. Everybody grab a drink and get ready to frown.

0: Thank you so much for coming out. Don't forget to sign up for free tickets. Give it up for the Potter Shed. You lucky people who live in this area. We'll see you again down the road. We'll see you in 2 weeks at Blue Ox.
1: And again, live from the Potter Shed, the Road to Blue Ox, featuring Pertner Sandstone, hosts of the Blue Ox Music Fest for the last, what, 12, 13 years, and also an opening set by Modell and Company. It's been a great night of live music. I thank you for joining us live here on the radio. Stay tuned. Coming up next, we'll be... At Risk Radio. I do believe Brandon is in tonight. He'll be taking you to the midnight hour on WOJB. Again, thank you for joining us. And thanks to the Potter Shed. Thanks to Blue Ox Music Festival. And thanks to you for your support as well. This is WOJB Reserve, Wisconsin. Oh, we got one more song.
2: That again. This is why Kevin looks like that.
3: Thank you all again for coming and hanging out with us.
0: Thank you so much, Potter Shed. Miles, where is he? He's right there. Miles, come on now. He owns a bar and Spooner now. You got to go there tomorrow morning, 6:30. He'll be opening up the doors.
2: The duck.
3: Wobbling the duck.
0: Get your asses to the duck. He'll open up the doors at 6:30. You can have coffee and play cribbage with him.

0: Thank you all very, very, very, very,
1: get home
0: very,
1: safe, very everybody.
0: We're going to be right over at that merch booth. We're going to come over there really, really quickly. So if you guys want to buy anything, we'll be right there.
2: Punisher, we love you!
0: Anything is very much appreciated.
2: I love you!
0: We drive a van that gets 2 miles to the gallon, so buy a t-shirt, goes a long way. Thank you very much.
3: And again, thank you for joining us here. The Road to Blue Ox on WOJB Reserve. 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You can find us on the TuneIn app as well. I'm Jeffrey Jones. And again, we've had a great night of live music with Pernier Sandstone and Modell and Company. And Ruben's here saying...
0: Thanks, guys.

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Anyway, we'd like to do a slow blues here. If it's all right, we'd like to do a thing called a Lonesome Train. 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

Vince Staples came to prominence alongside Earl Sweatshirt and Tyler, the Creator, in the Odd Future Collective. He's known for his lyrically conscious music. His latest single is Blackberry Marmalade, a recent addition into the rotation. I'm Brett Mabee, and y'all were scanning. I'm thankful you're well, and if you're joining for the first time, welcome to a newly reimagined mainstream music scene where we put indigenous representation front and center. We'll be getting in a new one from Seminole rockers, the Osceola Brothers, and in addition, one from Diet and the Love Soldiers, Kerry Morin, Rip Magic, and a double shot of Paul McCartney right now as we take a sneak peek at his latest album, The Boys of Dungeon Lane. Now, I've talked about this a lot. I'm not the biggest Beatles fan anymore. However, they were a prominent part of my life for a lot of years, if not decades. And never in my life did I think that I would be introducing new music from, let's say, the Beatles, like with Now and Then, or a new collaboration. It blows my mind that Paul and Ringo have never officially sang a duet together. That is, until now. Released May 8th, for your consideration and approval, enjoy the nostalgic sounds of Home to Us on the Mainstream.

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The Beatles Now and Then, here on your new favorite show. We also heard Paul McCartney's Days We Left Behind, and it was the first ever duet between Beatle Paul and Ringo with Home to Us. Both of those solo McCartney tracks found on his newest album, The Boys of Dungeon Lane. 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Before parting ways, I'll give you more details about some of the amazing audio radio programming that you'll find at nv1.org. But in the meantime, we're going to hop back into things with somewhat of a country-tinged set. I have some Carrie Morn coming up, but not before this one from a member from the Kluane First Nation. Daya and the Love Soldiers are a Yukon-based multi-instrumental Indigenous roots trio. And this is a track we got in not that long ago from their Seeds of Dreaming release. Turn it up with When You Were King.

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Before going any further, a shout-out to friends of the show near and far. Whether you're dialed in digitally or on the AM-FM frequencies, it's good to have you here. 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Streaming capabilities. 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As we get ready to wind down the hour, music from Portugal the Man and frequent Portugal the Man collaborators, Yatsin. We'll also get a new one in from Seminole Rockers, the Osceola Brothers. But right now, it's Rip Magic and a track that we got in not that long ago. Turn it up with this London-based dance punk electro punk band who have been making waves since 2024. It's Screw Dark. Kicking off this set on The Mainstream.

Yahtzeen's Perfect Combo, featuring Dreamcast Mo and Found on the band's sophomore release, Stand on My Shoulders. And before that, it was frequent Yahtzeen collaborators Portugal the Man with Tanana. And we also heard Bikini Trill and Rip Magic, who officially got us in to the start of the second half. Thank you for spending some time with me here today. And before going any further, I welcome you back. As I do broadcast 7 days a week, 3 hours a day, there are plenty of opportunities to enjoy some great music together. And I'm loving all of the correspondence from listeners near and far. Whether you're a professional singer-songwriter sending me your tunes for consideration, or just a casual listener who's loving this reimagined mainstream, join me again on your favorite local airwaves. Check your listings. Now, before introducing the second new tune of the hour, in full disclosure, there's a lot of rock and roll being added into the mainstream rotation this week. And this track in particular is perhaps among the heaviest, but with that being said, it's still rather melodic, and I think you're going to enjoy this one from the Osceola Brothers, an indigenous rock and roll power trio from Hollywood, Florida. I'll be joining them here for a conversation in the near future, so stick around for more details. Their latest single was released February 6th, so for your consideration and approval, it's Remember to Remember that I leave you with as we part ways on the Main Street.

The St. Louis, Missouri-based Beth Bambara, whose music is described as a blend between 90s indie rock heart and 70s folk soul. That's one of her more recent singles, the April 2026 Walking in the Dark. Getting us into this hour of fun listening on your new favorite show, The Mainstream. That, of course, means one thing. I'm Brett Mabee, your host through these sonic explorations, and I'm glad that you could join me. I give you the utmost thanks and invite you to stick around for some fun and engaging music. It's not all fluff out there, and I'm setting out to prove just that. And we're putting the community back into community radio one great song at a time, which means we'll be listening to the likes of Tanya Tagok, one from Michael and Tanya Trotter, the legendary duo that make up the Warren Treaty. As I mentioned earlier in this week's broadcast, we're having a lot of rock and roll added to the rotation. I did see that it was a little bit light in some of my favorite music, so one from Primus as well. I know, I never thought I'd say that, and to be honest, I'm not entirely sure that Les Claypool appreciates being called, quote, mainstream, at least as it pertains to the mainstream with Brett Mabee. But I do have another new tune, and this one is a great track from Coleco artist Dago Wolf. As I mentioned not too long ago, he did put out an album in 2025 that eluded my attention, but I'm going to correct that right now. So without further ado, we're heading up to the Northwest Territories with this talented Coleco singer-songwriter from Dago Wolf's 2025 Trapline. It's Freak of Nature for your consideration and approval.

my good friend, the Anishinaabe singer-songwriter Mark Marilainen and his band Najuwon with the Crest of June, Found on the Great Sea, an album that he recorded actually on the banks of Lake Superior, I do believe. There's a fascinating story attached to the release of that album, and I do believe that they've done some video production highlights and that kind of thing as well. Earlier in the set was PJ Harvey's I Inside the Old Year Dying, and it was Dago Wolf's Freak of Nature, a new to the mainstream single that you heard for the first time this hour. I'm Brett Mabee, and it's good to have you here. As always, I'm coming to you from the Seneca Nation's Allegheny Territory, and if you're able to, stick around. But if you do have to step away, always keep in mind that you should first and foremost check your own local station's live stream. That's the best way to stay up with news and local events and things of that matter. But if you do like the mainstream and you want to listen at your own digital convenience, you can do that 24/7 from your desktop, laptop, mobile device, or tablet at mainstreamradio.net. And take a look around. It's a newly redesigned site. I'm always adding features, and I want to hear from you. So there are plenty of opportunities to stay in touch, and there's a chat feature as well. As we look ahead into the hour, one from Tanya Tagok, a track featuring the legendary Kronos Quartet. Later on, Worm Stew, one from Sundad, that's a father and son duo who really tear it up on the classical guitars. I also mentioned not too long ago that I'm adding some Primus into the rotation this hour, a song about a grizzly bear, so stick around for more details on that as well. Right now is a track from Spelling's 2025 Portrait of My Heart. Lately, and they have been reimagining some of their earlier hits with a lot of different collaborators. The album's been described as a, quote, cubist collage of 80s synth-pop, 90s grunge, and the double aunt's new metal and pop-punk, and contemporary electro-art rock. That's from Consequence of Sound. The New Yorker even went as far to say it resists genre categorization in a way that allows her almost to defy time. That's what they say about the mainstream, too. So without further ado, enjoy this set, and I'll be back in the second half. You're listening to The Mainstream.

0: Titan forces are threatened. All the men and all the equipment behind the drawing board. Behind the drawing board. Behind the bench. On the assembly line. Nipple Industries making the greatest production effort in history to supply our army with ever-increasing quantities of the weapons of war.
1: Now her prime schools, in which there is available to the youth of the race education comparable to those attended by white children, in which all grades, including high school, are taught. Vocational training as practical preparation for future living is emphasized.

0: across the developing story of a nation itself.
1: The wild opening of its western territory.
0: Its recognition of its manifest destiny.
1: To be strong enough to support freedom beyond its own shore.
2: This is Molly Obomchuan of Dear Lady, of Lazy Horse. 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

At the halfway point of this hour, let me welcome the new friends of the show and bid adieu to those who have to take off. I hope you can stick around, but as always, there are ways to get caught back up. I love seeing all the visitors to the website, and I love hearing from you as well. So I'll have more details as to how we can stay in touch, but before going any further, a shout out to friends who are dialed in the KAWP FM 88.9 in and around Parker, Arizona. As I was mentioning, we have a lot more great music, including one from Gabriella B. I'll join you again after Sundad, and I still have yet to get our second new addition into the rotation. And I got a double shot of Les Claypool and his cartoonish ways before we officially part ways. More immediately is Worm Stew, and this one from Michael and Tanya Trotter, the husband and wife duo of the Warren Treaty. Now, there's a fun little story that has to do with how they came about their band name. There was a heated debate. They wanted to change it for the seventh time. Tanya said, "This is not a war. Let's come to some sort of treaty." And there was the light bulb moment with Michael, where he immediately replied, "That's the name." It's also interesting to learn that Michael Trotter learned how to play piano on one of Saddam Hussein's pianos in Iraq, as he was serving in the army at that time and was in the unit that did raid Saddam Hussein's palace in the Green Zone. So he taught himself to play and began performing for his unit. Tanya has an equally interesting backstory, as she, you might recall, was in Sister Act 2 with Lauryn Hill all the way back in 1993. She even sang "His Eyes on the Sparrow" in her breakout moment. They're a legendary duo, and from their plus one, it's "Love Like Whiskey."

father and son duo of Son Dad with Grandfather Clock from the Way Station 1 release on the mainstream. Earlier, we heard Gabriella B's Maybe from her Stories album, and we also heard Worm Stew's Spinning from The Last Days of Loma and the Warren Treaty's Love Like Whiskey. Thank you for joining me. I look forward to the next opportunity we have to do just this. And you know me, the more the merrier. So as always, tell your friends and family, we like to have a lot of fun shaking things up on this newly reimagined mainstream music scene. We put Indigenous representation front and center, as it ought to be. And as always, you're welcome back. If you need more information as to how to carry the mainstream, contact Nola Daves Moses, the distribution director for Native Voice One. And if you're a singer-songwriter, I look forward to hearing your professionally recorded tracks. Email them to me at brett@mainstreamradio.net, or you can always send physical media to Brett Maybe, Turtle Island Tunes, Full Moon Radio, P.O. Box 252, Salamanca, New York 14779. And the remainder of our time is one from Handsome Tiger, also the Claypool Lennon Delirium, and a track that features none other than the acclaimed jazz singer Willow. Right now, it's one from Primus, and again, this is one of those moments where I never thought I'd be introducing a new Primus song into the mainstream rotation, yet 2026 has been kind of a wild year, and we might as well keep that going. Released May 15th, and is a part in the lead track from their surprise EP, A Handful of Nugs, here's a little story about a big old bear. It's the Old Grizz for your consideration and approval as we rock our way out of this hour on the mainstream.

Love Spells, often compared to artists like Omar Apollo, Bubble Tea and Cigarettes, just to name a few. And their latest single is the May 2026 single Crutch, getting us into this hour in fantastic fashion. That's right, you guessed it. On your new favorite show, The Mainstream. Brett maybe ni gyaso on gwenyo diaskasta nitne oya ni wagesa note guahe do odiwa de on gwenyo diaskasta ne hoskawa go hosaita yan twas. You can call me anything, just don't call me late for dinner. It's good to have you here. And if you're tuning in for the first time today, welcome to a newly reimagined Mainstream where we're invited, nay, dared to reimagine what a mainstream music scene can look and sound like. As I get settled into the studio and looking at the playlist ahead, we'll be hearing from my dear citizen Potawatomi friend, Alexa Dawson, also the amazing fingerpicker Kerry Morin, and a new single from him. And while we're on the topic of new additions into the rotation, this one comes from the amazing Tank and the Bangas. I just can't get enough of them. And Nighttime is the third single from their The Last Balloon. It came out May 15th. Of course, I've been featuring Move, a track featuring Lucky Day, for some time now. And I'm excited about the full release of The Last Balloon. And without further ado, for your consideration and approval, featuring Austin Brown and David Shaw, it's a great new track on The Mainstream.

Lolo Zuai's Lemon Squeeze, featuring Luz and the Yakuza on the mainstream. Before that, it was a collaboration between Yasmin Williams and Magro from the Acadia release. It was Nectar that was also sandwiched in that set, where we also heard Tank and the Bangas in their third single from their newest album, The Last Balloon. The single's Nighttime, and again, it features Austin Brown and David Shaw, and you know you're going to be hearing a lot more of that before too long. I'm Brett Mabee, and if you're just now joining, always get caught back up a number of different ways, including mainstreamradio.net. That's where you'll find not only the show archive, but information as to how to stay in touch or submit music. You can also check out more of my projects for the Turtle Island Tunes Full Moon Radio LLC, the parent company, of course, of the Mainstream with Brett Mabee, but also Gyno, which means music or song in Onondaga Kakwano, and it is a one-hour weekly Indigenous Spotlight show, and of course, it is also, at least for now, the home of the Full Moon Radio itself. As we get ready to get back into the block and looking ahead, one from Shelley Morningsong, and in the second half, I'll get ready to wind down things with my good friend Mimi O'Bonswin. And don't forget, I have yet another new tune to get into the rotation, and this one will give you some serious island vibes. It's from my good friend Kerry Morin. Now for this next song, there's a lot of anticipation building up around the debut release of the Womack Sisters' August Daptone Records album. So stay tuned for more details on that. They'll also be touring all summer on the Constellation Tour alongside label mates These Sacred Souls and La Lome. So be on the lookout for some exciting news and a live show. If you like those retro vibes, and I kind of think that might be part of the reason why you're here anyway, you're invited to turn it up with Chauffeur today on the Mainstream.

at the halfway point of the hour. Allow me this quick opportunity to just throw this out there, that if you're ever looking to submit music for consideration in the rotation, you can always check out the website for more details. 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I do prefer high quality MP3. Just get them in. And like I've said before, there's a wide assortment of musical genres here, so there's a good chance you'll find a home on this ever popular show. So again, it's good to have you here. I look forward to hearing from you soon. For your listening pleasure in the remainder of our time together is one from Alexa Dawson and Mimi Obonswin, two artists who look at gardening as being synonymous with the musical process, and I think it shows in their down-to-earth sounds. So stick around for them. Also, Jack Johnson and Lee Scratch Perry with a dub take on one of Johnson's earlier songs, as we'll be getting on our island groove with a new one from Carrie Morin as well. More details before too long. Right now, it's Tim Baker, a singer-songwriter who never actually meant to study creative writing. He originally planned to study piano, but a sudden case of tendonitis, well, prevented him from auditioning. But I love the kind of fluid thinking that has allowed him to hone his craft in such a way that it's uniquely Tim Baker. It's Light the Light. Here, also don't know, and Jade Hyde goes to the net, Kaido, Nangan Wanisa Day. Sing along and have some fun today on the mainstream.

From an album of Mimi LeBon's ones that saw her take a rather drastic turn in creative direction, whereas earlier than Fiddleheads and Ferns, she had a little bit more of a poppy sound. This album saw her coming down to earth with some great compositions that also include Grandmother Ship, the song that's winding down our time together on your new favorite show. Also in that set was Citizen Potawatomi singer-songwriter Alexa Dawson, Liv Wade, and Tim Baker, who got us into that set with Light the Light, an earlier edition into the mainstream rotation. Thank you for joining me today. I look forward to the next opportunity we can do just this. And as always, the more the merrier, so tell your friends and family there's a lot of fun happening on this newly reimagined mainstream with Brett Mabee. So as always, tell them, spread it near and far. If they're not in your local broadcast range, have them check it out at mainstreamradio.net. As for you, if you're tuned in on the AM/FM, always be sure to check your local listings. In this last set, we're going to hear Bikini Trill, Jack Johnson, and this one from my talented crow guitarist friend, Kerry Morin. He has shared the stage with some of the biggest legends in the music industry, including Jackson Browne, Bob Weir, Bonnie Raitt, and of course, he's a frequent collaborator with Boricua artist and Daska Wenge Yagongwe Puta Fey. So be on the lookout for more from them, I am sure, as well. And I think you're going to enjoy this one. Released May 15th, it's the lead single from his newest album. It's Peace that I leave you with on the mainstream.

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Vince Staples came to prominence alongside Earl Sweatshirt and Tyler, the Creator, in the Odd Future Collective. He's known for his lyrically conscious music. His latest single is Blackberry Marmalade, a recent addition into the rotation. I'm Brett Nabe, and Nyawiskano, I'm thankful you're well, and if you're joining for the first time, welcome to a newly reimagined mainstream music scene where we put indigenous representation front and center. We'll be getting in a new one from Seminole rockers, the Osceola Brothers, and in addition, one from Diet and the Love Soldiers, Carrie Morin, Rip Magic, and a double shot of Paul McCartney right now as we take a sneak peek at his latest album, The Boys of Dungeon Lane. Now, I've talked about this a lot. I'm not the biggest Beatles fan anymore. However, they were a prominent part of my life for a lot of years, if not decades. And never in my life did I think that I would be introducing new music from, let's say, the Beatles, like with Now and Then, or a new collaboration. It blows my mind that Paul and Ringo have never officially sang a duet together. That is, until now. Released May 8th, for your consideration and approval, enjoy the nostalgic sounds of Home to Us on the Mainstream.

Bonjour, c'est Olivier Loridan de Châteauroux en France et vous écoutez Native Voice One, Native American Radio Network.

The Beatles Now and Then, here on your new favorite show. We also heard Paul McCartney's Days We Left Behind, and it was the first ever duet between Beatle Paul and Ringo with Home to Us. Both of those solo McCartney tracks found on his newest album, The Boys of Dungeon Lane. If you're just now showing up for the listening party, I'm Brett Mabee, and as always, you're welcome to get caught back up at mainstreamradio.net. Check out the full show archive there. 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Before parting ways, I'll give you more details about some of the amazing audio radio programming that you'll find at nv1.org. But in the meantime, we're going to hop back into things with somewhat of a country-tinged set. I have some Carrie Morn coming up, but not before this one from a member from the Kluane First Nation. Daya and the Love Soldiers are a Yukon-based multi-instrumental Indigenous roots trio. And this is a track we got in not that long ago from their Seeds of Dreaming release. Turn it up with When You Were King.

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Before going any further, a shout-out to friends of the show near and far. Whether you're dialed in digitally or on the AM-FM frequencies, it's good to have you here. 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As we get ready to wind down the hour, music from Portugal the Man and frequent Portugal the Man collaborators, Yatsin. We'll also get a new one in from Seminole Rockers, the Osceola Brothers. But right now, it's Rip Magic and a track that we got in not that long ago. Turn it up with this London-based dance punk electro punk band who have been making waves since 2024. It's Screw Dark. Kicking off this set on The Mainstream.

Yahtzeen's Perfect Combo, featuring Dreamcast Moe and Found on the band's sophomore release, Stand on My Shoulders. And before that, it was frequent Yahtzeen collaborators Portugal the Man with Tanana. And we also heard Bikini Trill and Rip Magic, who officially got us in to the start of the second half. Thank you for spending some time with me here today. And before going any further, I welcome you back, as I do broadcast 7 days a week, 3 hours a day. There are plenty of opportunities to enjoy some great music together. And I'm loving all of the correspondence from listeners near and far. Whether you're a professional singer-songwriter sending me your tunes for consideration, or just a casual listener who's loving this reimagined mainstream, join me again on your favorite local airwaves. Check your listings. Now, before introducing the second new tune of the hour, in full disclosure, there's a lot of rock and roll being added into the mainstream rotation this week. And this track in particular is perhaps among the heaviest, but with that being said, it's still rather melodic, and I think you're going to enjoy this one from the Osceola Brothers, an indigenous rock and roll power trio from Hollywood, Florida. I'll be joining them here for a conversation in the near future, so stick around for more details. Their latest single was released February 6th, so for your consideration and approval, it's Remember to Remember that I leave you with as we part ways on the mainstream.

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The St. Louis, Missouri-based Beth Bambara, whose music is described as a blend between 90s indie rock heart and 70s folk soul. That's one of her more recent singles, the April 2026 Walking in the Dark. Getting us into this hour of fun listening on your new favorite show, The Mainstream. That, of course, means one thing. I'm Brett Mabee, your host through these sonic explorations, and I'm glad that you could join me. I give you the utmost thanks and invite you to stick around for some fun and engaging music. It's not all fluff out there, and I'm setting out to prove just that. And we're putting the community back into community radio one great song at a time, which means we'll be listening to the likes of Tanya Tagok, one from Michael and Tanya Trotter, the legendary duo that make up the Warren Treaty. As I mentioned earlier in this week's broadcast, we're having a lot of rock and roll added to the rotation. I did see that it was a little bit light in some of my favorite music, so one from Primus as well. I know, I never thought I'd say that, and to be honest, I'm not entirely sure that Les Claypool appreciates being called, quote, mainstream, at least as it pertains to The Mainstream with Brett Mabee. But I do have another new tune, and this one is a great track from Coleco artist Digga Wolf. As I mentioned not too long ago, he did put out an album in 2025 that eluded my attention, but I'm going to correct that right now. So without further ado, we're heading up to the Northwest Territories with this talented Coleco singer-songwriter from Digga Wolf's 2025 trap line. It's Freak of Nature for your consideration and approval.

my good friend, the Anishinaabe singer-songwriter Mark Marilainen and his band Najuan with the Crest of June, Found on the Great Sea, an album that he recorded actually on the banks of Lake Superior, I do believe. There's a fascinating story attached to the release of that album, and I do believe that they've done some video production highlights and that kind of thing as well. Earlier in the set was PJ Harvey's I Inside the Old Year Dying, and it was Dago Wolf's Freak of Nature, a new-to-the-mainstream single that you heard for the first time this hour. I'm Brett Mabee, and it's good to have you here. As always, I'm coming to you from the Seneca Nation's Allegheny Territory, and if you're able to, stick around. But if you do have to step away, always keep in mind that you should first and foremost check your own local station's live stream. That's the best way to stay up with news and local events and things of that matter. 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And take a look around. It's a newly redesigned site. I'm always adding features, and I want to hear from you. So there are plenty of opportunities to stay in touch, and there's a chat feature as well. As we look ahead into the hour, one from Tanya Tagok, a track featuring the legendary Kronos Quartet. Later on, Worm Stew, one from Sundad, that's a father and son duo who really tear it up on the classical guitars. I also mentioned not too long ago that I'm adding some Primus into the rotation this hour, a song about a grizzly bear, so stick around for more details on that as well. Right now is a track from Spelling's 2025 Portrait of My Heart. Lately, and they have been reimagining some of their earlier hits with a lot of different collaborators. The album's been described as a, quote, cubist collage of 80s synth pop, 90s grunge, and the double aunts nu metal and pop punk, and contemporary electro art rock. That's from Consequence of Sound. The New Yorker even went as far to say it resists genre categorization in a way that allows her almost to defy time. That's what they say about the mainstream, too. So without further ado, enjoy this set, and I'll be back in the second half. You're listening to The Mainstream.

0: madness. All the men and all the equipment behind the drawing, behind the bench, on the assembly line. The industry is making the greatest production effort in history to supply our army with ever increasing quantities of the weapons of war.
1: Now her prime schools, in which there is available to the youth of the race education comparable to those attended by white children, in which all grades, including high school, are taught. Vocational training as practical preparation for future living is emphasized.

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1: The wild opening of its western territory.
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1: To be strong enough to support freedom beyond its own shores.
2: This is Molly Obomchuan of Dear Lady, of Lazy Horse. 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

At the halfway point of this hour, let me welcome the new friends of the show and bid adieu to those who have to take off. I hope you can stick around, but as always, there are ways to get caught back up. I love seeing all the visitors to the website, and I love hearing from you as well. So I'll have more details as to how we can stay in touch, but before going any further, a shout out to friends who are dialed in the KAWP FM 88.9 in and around Parker, Arizona. As I was mentioning, we have a lot more great music, including one from Gabriella B. I'll join you again after Sundad, and I still have yet to get our second new addition into the rotation. And I got a double shot of Les Claypool and his cartoonish ways before we officially part ways. More immediately is Worm Stew, and this one from Michael and Tanya Trotter, the husband and wife duo of the Warren Treaty. Now, there's a fun little story that has to do with how they came about their band name. There was a heated debate. They wanted to change it for the seventh time. Tanya said, "This is not a war. Let's come to some sort of treaty." And there was the light bulb moment with Michael, where he immediately replied, "That's the name." It's also interesting to learn that Michael Trotter learned how to play piano on one of Saddam Hussein's pianos in Iraq, as he was serving in the army at that time and was in the unit that did raid Saddam Hussein's palace in the Green Zone. So he taught himself to play and began performing for his unit. Tanya has an equally interesting backstory, as she, you might recall, was in Sister Act 2 with Lauryn Hill all the way back in 1993. She even sang "His Eyes on the Sparrow" in her breakout moment. They're a legendary duo, and from their plus one, it's "Love Like Whiskey" on the

the father and son duo of Son Dad with Grandfather Clock from the Waves Station 1 release on the mainstream. Earlier, we heard Gabriella B's Maybe from her Stories album, and we also heard Worm Stew's Spinning from The Last Days of Loma and The Warren Treaty's Love Like Whiskey. Thank you for joining me. I look forward to the next opportunity we have to do just this. And you know me, the more the merrier. So as always, tell your friends and family, we like to have a lot of fun shaking things up on this newly reimagined mainstream music scene. We put Indigenous representation front and center, as it ought to be. And as always, you're welcome back. If you need more information as to how to carry the mainstream, contact Nola Daves Moses, the distribution director for Native Voice One. And if you're a singer-songwriter, I look forward to hearing your professionally recorded tracks. 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Box 252, Salamanca, New York 14779. In the remainder of our time is one from Handsome Tiger, also the Claypool Lennon Delirium, and a track that features none other than the acclaimed jazz singer Willow. Right now, it's one from Primus, and again, this is one of those moments where I never thought I'd be introducing a new Primus song into the mainstream rotation, yet 2026 has been kind of a wild year, and we might as well keep that going. Released May 15th, and is a part in the lead track from their surprise EP, A Handful of Nugs, here's a little story about a big old bear. It's the Old Grizz for your consideration and approval as we rock our way out of this hour on the mainstream.

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Good morning. It is Saturday, June 13th. And it is time for the Saturday edition of the Big Band Show here on WOJB, coming to you from Reserve, Wisconsin, on the Lakota Ojibwe Reservation. My name is Dave. I'm here on the second and fourth Saturdays of the month. Music that, if you were old enough, you might have listened to back in the 1940s. And we'll be doing that up until 8 o'clock when we go to news from National Public Radio, Saturday's Weekend Edition with Scott Simon from 8 to 10. And before we hit the music button, got to look at the weather. Currently, airport, Sauk County Airport in Hayward is, they're saying overcast, 59 degrees, and it's the same here. You know, we're about, 10 miles from the airport. And we're not always the same temperature because they're a little lower down in the Nemecogon Valley. But right now we are both at 59 degrees. Forecast for today, mostly sunny, high around 70. Tonight, low around 46 and mostly cloudy. Sunday, back to mostly sunny. Sunny and breezy tomorrow and a similar temperature, high tomorrow around 70. Sunday night, clear, low of 45. And no mention of showers till possibly later on Monday, a chance of showers. And that goes through Monday night. And Tuesday, still a chance of showers and possibly thunderstorms on Tuesday, they say. Again, today mostly sunny, high near 70. Winds out of the west, 5 to 10, gusts as high as 25. Okay. Music from the 1940s. This is Freddie Martin and his orchestra with April in Paris. We'll also be hearing from Eddie Howard, Frankie Masters, Glenn Gray, and Harry James orchestras. April in Paris, Freddie Martin.

morning and refreshing as the rain. Isn't it a pity that you're such a scatterbrain? When you smile, it's so delightful. When you talk, it's so insane. Still, it's charming chatter, scatterbrain. I know I'll end up apoplectic, but there's nothing I can do. It's just the same as being in a hurricane. And though my life will be too hectic, I'm so much in love with you. Nothing else can matter, you're my darling scatterbrain.

Harry James Orchestra, Kitty Callan on the vocal. It's been a long, long time. Before that, Glenn Gray Orchestra did For You. Frankie Masters Orchestra did Scatterbrain. Eddie Howard, his orchestra, and he always does his vocals. I don't know why, I just do. We started out with Freddie Martin. April in Paris, and we are at 8 minutes before the hour of 6 o'clock. WOJB programming support comes from the 12th annual Blue Ox Music Festival, coming up pretty soon, June 25th through the 27th in Eau Claire, Wisconsin. They have a lineup, electrifying, genre-bending lineup spanning three stages, including acts Charlie Crockett, the Marcus King Band, the Dead South, Kurt Vile and the Violators, and I'm With Her. Also, Daniel Donato's Cosmic Country, Valerie June, them Coolie Boys, the Lowest Pair, Art Stevenson and Highwater, and much more. 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And there's also something happening tonight. The Road to Blue Ox Festival celebration this evening at the Potter's Shed in Shell Lake with Blue Ox hosts Pertnir Sandstone, special guest artists Modell and Friends. Doors open at 5:30, music starts at 6. 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And WOJB will be there celebrating as well and doing a live broadcast of the festivities. Tune in at 6 p.m. this evening for that. Okay. Weather. See if in doubt if anything's changed. 59 degrees, overcast right now, but it says for today, mostly sunny with a high around 70. Tonight, clouding up again, low around 46. Tomorrow, mostly sunny, then sunny and breezy. High tomorrow, again at 70. And if you're a stargazer, Sunday night should be clear, low around 45. Okay, coming up, we're going to be hearing from these bands, Lionel Hampton, Ray Noble, Tommy Tucker, Abe Lyman, and Benny Goodman. Lionel Hampton and his take on Stardust.

Benny Goodman Orchestra, Helen Forrest on the vocal with Parpidia. Abe Lyman Orchestra before that with Charmaine. Tommy Tucker's Orchestra, All of a Sudden My Heart Sings. Ray Noble, The Very Thought of You. And we start out with Lionel Hampton with Stardust. It's 16 minutes after the hour of 6 o'clock. WOJB Saturday Big Band Show at 8 o'clock. It's news from NPR. Well, we have sunshine here, a few clouds still, but otherwise it's looking nice and bright out. Should be a good day for something, even if it's just feeding the mosquitoes. 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Yay, Narcan. Okay, we're coming up to 18 minutes after the hour of 6 o'clock. Looking for a high today around 70 and mostly sunny. Tonight, mostly cloudy, low around 46, and then tomorrow back to mostly sunny with a high again of 70 tomorrow. Okay, Count Basie. We'll also be hearing Gene Krupa, Charlie Barnett, Duke Ellington, and another from Benny Goodman. Count Basie, 1 o'clock jump.

Norma Dolores Eggstrom, also known as Peggy Lee, with Benny Goodman's orchestra and How Deep Is the Ocean? 29 minutes, is it? No. It's 24 minutes before the hour of 7 o'clock. At 8 o'clock, we go to news from National Public Radio, Saturday's weekend edition from 8 to 10. 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Shawamigan Books in Washburn. How deep is the ocean? Okay, what's next? We're going to go back to Lionel Hampton for one. We'll also be hearing from Harry James, Gene Krupa, Woody Herman, and Tommy Dorsey. 22 minutes before the hour of 7 o'clock. And again, it's going to be a nice day and should be the same tomorrow. No mention of a chance of showers until late on Monday. And then as we get into Tuesday, we could see a thunderstorm somewhere. Lionel Hampton, How High the Moon.

0: What do you mean, Joe? My name's Roy.
1: Well, come here, Roy, and get groovy. You been uptown?
0: No, I ain't been uptown, but I've been around.
1: You mean to say you ain't been uptown?
0: No, I ain't been uptown.

That was Tommy Dorsey Orchestra with Edith Wright on the vocal. Woody Herman's Orchestra did Caledonia. Gene Krupa, Let Me Off Uptown. Harry James, 2 o'clock Jump. We started out with Lionel Hampton and How High the Moon. It's about half a minute after the hour of 7 o'clock, you are 2 and 2 listeners supported WOJB, coming to you from Reserve, Wisconsin, on the Lakutere Ojibwe Reservation. At 8 o'clock, it'll be news coming to you. Saturday's weekend edition, Scott Simon from 8 to 10 every Saturday morning. Nothing has changed in the forecast. Mostly sunny, high around 70, and pretty much the same for tomorrow. So you. Coming up, we're going to be hearing from Benny Goodman, Les Brown, Guy Lombardo, Harry James, and something from Dinah Shore. 2 minutes after the hour of 7 o'clock, Benny Goodman with Peggy Lee again on the vocal, and All I Need Is You.

Every kiss, every hug seems to act just like a drug. You're getting to be a habit with me. 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I'm addicted to your charms. You're getting to be a habit with me.

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Can't break it. You're getting to be a habit.

Dinosaur, Lavender Blue, Dilly Dilly. Before that, Harry James, a couple from Harry James. Frank Sinatra, All or Nothing at All. And Skylark with Harry James and Helen Forrest. Also heard Guy Lombardo Orchestra with Bing Crosby, You're Getting to Be a Habit with Me. Les Brown Band, Doris Day, their big hit Sentimental Journey. Benny Goodman with Peggy Lee, All I Need Is You. It is 22 minutes after the hour of 7 o'clock. We are up to 60 degrees, looking for a high today of around 70, and lots of sunshine. And the same for tomorrow. Let's see, something is going on at the library in Hayward today. I'm trying to find what it is. Well, I don't see it yet, but I know there are things to do at the library today. I will find it. If you are in the Hayward area, we have a pretty good library, the Sherman and Ruth Weiss Community Library. We have news coming up at 8 o'clock. But right now, we're going to be listening to the Harry Boosie Orchestra, Benny Goodman, Tommy and Jimmy Dorsey, before they split up, Bunny Barrickin, and something from Joe Stafford. Joe Stafford, who started out with the Pied Pipers before she went solo. Harry Boosie Band, this is called Hot Lips.

Joe Stafford with Frankie Lane in the cool of the evening. From Buddy Berrigan, we heard the Dixieland Shuffle, the Dorsey Brothers, Did I Should Care, Benny Goodman, Sing, Sing, Sing. We started out that bunch with Harry Bussey Orchestra with Hot Lips. It is 14 minutes before the hour at 8 o'clock. 8 o'clock is when we go to news. I did find what's happening at the Weiss Community Library in Hayward today. And actually, I had somebody phone it in, but because I couldn't find the... if you have a Sawyer County record, it's all in there, too, if you're interested. From 9 to 2 today... Celebration of your library. From 9 to 2, there's a garage sale. 9 to 2 is also Adopt a Book, Raffle and Silent Auction, and a used book sale. The registration for a 5K run walk and the half mile kids run walk is between 9 and 9:25, and then the race takes off at 9:30. From 9 to 1:30, there's a family craft table. From 9 to 11, DJ James Netz and Reed Connor for the music. There are lawn games between 9 and 1:45. Carnival games and glitter tattoos between 9 and 1:45 also. At 10 a.m., the Town of Hayward Fire Truck and City of Hayward bring their vehicles to have you check out. At 10:30 this morning is the half-mile run walk for kids. From 10:30 to 11:30, make a bookmark. Son of Mel will be there at 11 this morning. From 11 to 1, it's brats, hot dogs, veggie brat, chips, cookies. And from 11 to 1:30, the Nemecogon cone ice cream. And from noon to 2, the DJ is back. At 12:30, the Rocket Pop Contest. I don't know what that is, but sounds like could be dangerous. Rocket Pop. At 1 o'clock, the bookmark contestants' winners will be announced. And anyway, you got things to do. You got music. You got food. If you want to stop in at the Weiss Community Library in Hayward this morning and between 9 and 2 o'clock this afternoon for something to do. Okay, it's 11 minutes before 8 o'clock. And see what kind of music we can fit in here yet. Let's go to Les Brown's band. We'll also hear something from Duke Ellington and Jimmy Dorsey. And if there's time, Rosemary Clooney. Les Brown is called I Got My Love to Keep Me Warm.

Oh. Duke Ellington, Perdido. That was a longer song than I thought. So I've got about a half minute before we go to news. Time to let you know that support programming comes from Lakeside Health and Wellness, Sarah Nemitz.

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0: 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Scott Simon returns next week. I'm Alyssa Nadworny.
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0: From NPR News in Washington, D.C., this is Weekend Edition. I'm Alyssa Nadworny. This hour, the Trump administration has blessed the union of two rival Hollywood titans. Then we'll take you to Senegal, where aid cuts have led to shortages in malnutrition care.
1: This is something natural.

0: weekend edition from NPR News. Scott Simon is away. I'm Alyssa Nadworny. The biggest challenge facing the Trump administration right now, a peace deal with Iran. And it's become a bit of a will-they-won't-they story. It's gone like this. The president announces a deal is forthcoming, and we wait. This week, as we waited, an Apache helicopter went down off the Gulf of Oman. The U.S. blamed Iran. The U.S. struck Iran. Iran struck Gulf neighbors. The president threatened to strike Iran again, quote, very hard. And then just hours later, Trump announced he'd canceled that plan and that a peace deal was forthcoming. Joining me now is NPR senior contributor Ron Elving. Good morning.
1: Good to be with you, Alyssa.
0: So this deal is a memorandum of understanding. And yesterday, Iran's foreign minister said it's in the final stages and that his country's leadership had approved it. Do we know exactly what's on the table yet?
1: Not really. We only know what might be. Uh-huh. Right now, the one thing the two sides seem to have agreed on is their interest in having an agreement, or what each side can say is an agreement. That would help President Trump celebrate his 80th birthday this weekend by claiming victory and by ending what has become a politically expensive misadventure. And if there really is a deal that holds up, it should re-energize the world oil market and bring prices down worldwide for gas and fertilizer and ultimately food as well. It would help Iran get back to selling its oil and accessing some of its frozen assets. And so for the moment, everyone seems eager to sign and smile. But the real test comes once a deal is actually in place and we see whether both sides perform as agreed and whether that produces the desired results.
0: Right. Okay, Ron, last week you talked about the bipartisan upset on Capitol Hill over Trump's pick of Bill Pulte, the head of the Federal Housing Finance Agency, to step in as Director of National Intelligence. So now there is a new name, Jay Clayton. Will this pick satisfy the lawmakers?
1: It surely won't satisfy all of them, but it seems likely to placate them, or at least to placate enough for Clayton to be confirmed. Clayton has been a U.S. attorney for the Southern District of New York. His background in intelligence is quite limited, but Pulte had no such background at all. That's why a bipartisan group of senators has been loath to even have him in the job for a minimal transition period. And that alone may abbreviate the confirmation process for Clayton and lead some senators to give him the benefit of the doubt.
0: Okay, on to the economy. President Trump had this response Wednesday when he was asked about the new data that showed the highest level of inflation in more than 3 years.
2: The numbers were great. You know what I really love? I love the inflation. You know why?
0: That sentence, "I love the inflation," it got a lot of attention. But there was more to his answer. I mean, what point was he making?
1: It would make sense for him to brush off that ugly inflation report and claim that the upward trend would soon be reversed and that inflation would come down. And he may have meant to say he loved not inflation itself, but the inflation number that was out that morning, the measurement, if only because it could have been still worse. And if that's what he meant, then he failed to say it clearly enough. So now he's on tape saying he loves the inflation. Not a good look in an election year. Trump has already fallen 20 points among independents since the start of last year. He won't be on the ballot this fall to bring out his hardcore base of supporters, so November could bring a serious setback in the midterms.
0: Yes, of course, which people will be paying attention to inflation. Okay, finally, Ron, what are you going to do tomorrow night?
1: Tonight, of course, it's the Knicks and Spurs and Game 5 in the NBA Finals, but tomorrow night. Well, it's going to be hard not to watch the octagon on the White House South Lawn. This is the new spectacular arena that's been built near the site of Trump's rally on January 6th, 2021. That rally became an assault on the Capitol and routed the members of Congress. On Sunday, the South Lawn will be the site of Trump's multi-million dollar UFC cage match. It's a huge money-making event to mark Trump's 80th birthday, and it just might be splashy enough and flashy enough to keep the focus off that particular number and the other age-related issues swirling around the nation's second octogenarian president.
0: That is NPR senior contributor Ron Elving. Thank you so much, Ron.
1: Thank you, Alyssa.
0: The Trump administration has blessed the union of two rival Hollywood titans. The Justice Department said late yesterday it has no qualms about Paramount's $111 billion bid for the much bigger Warner Brothers Discovery. The merger would tie up Paramount's movie studios with Warner's. Paramount Plus with HBO, and CBS with CNN. NPR's David Folkenflik has been covering this and joins us now. Hi, David.
3: Good morning, Alyssa.
0: So the Justice Department was investigating this proposed merger for how it would affect competition and consumers. What did it conclude?
3: Well, it said after a careful 8-month review that it found there would be no threat to competition within the industry, which is to say people, you know, let's say producers or directors or actors, would they be unfairly disadvantaged because you had the combination of these two enormous studios, you know, and these television properties, and also that consumers wouldn't be adversely affected. They said no harm, no foul, and they put zero conditions on this. Often when you have major mergers, you have to spin off properties here or there. You have to make promises to the government. None of that was done here by the Justice Department's antitrust division.
0: So how surprising is that?
3: Well, there's two ways to answer that question. One is, this is the biggest combination of like with like I can think of in the history of Hollywood. These are, you know, the two of the last remaining enormous legacy properties in Hollywood, the studios. You've got these two major TV news divisions. You've got the two streamers. It is very much like with like. And at the same time, of course, the Justice Department's antitrust regulators, as did Paramount, argued, look, we're an age of streamers. You have these digital giants. They're enormous. You have the resources behind Netflix and Apple, the world's largest digital device makers. And you've got Amazon, the Everything Store, doing its own with Prime Video. There is plenty of competition out there. Why would we only look at it through the narrow frame of Hollywood? So there are arguments to be made for it. People thought that this was likely to happen. And at the same time, it's extraordinary.
0: This merger would put a Trump ally in charge of CNN, which is one of the president's frequent targets in the media. I mean, did politics play a role in their approval?
3: And this is why, actually, that despite the size and magnitude of this, this was all but predicted by people analyzing this. President Trump has said, for example, that he wanted CNN in the hands of the Ellisons. Larry and David Ellison took over Paramount's parent company only just last year. Larry Ellison, the co-founder of Oracle, one of the richest people on the planet, his son David, the founder of Skydance Media, which helped to arrange this bid for Paramount last year. So he took over CBS. Trump has liked what he's seen. Ellison, among other things, has put Barry White, a former opinion journalist, the founder of the center-right news and views site, The Free Press, in charge of CBS. And there's been an extraordinary level of controversy and crisis since. Trump has liked what he's seen, and therefore it was believed that his regulators would give it sort of the matador defense and green light that puppy.
0: Mm-hmm. Okay, so with the end of the DOJ investigation, I mean, is it going to be smooth sailing for the takeover bid?
3: Well, the FCC, Federal Communications Commission, has to review it as well because there are CBS's locally owned stations that are part of the combination, and there's going to be an enormous infusion of foreign capital into this for this deal. The Saudi Sovereign Wealth Fund is among the investors, but people expect that to go through. But you have states' attorneys general, and you also have the European Union and regulators in the United Kingdom still reviewing this. We don't know exactly what all that means, but we have seen Democratic states' attorneys general becoming much more aggressive about challenging antitrust deals like this in the courts, and that's likely where this is headed.
0: As NPR media correspondent David Folkenflik. Thanks, David.
3: You bet.
0: In the FIFA World Cup, historically, wins and goals have been hard for the U.S. to come by, but not last night. The Americans beat Paraguay 4-1 in the first game of their run, the most goals the U.S. has ever scored in a World Cup game. NPR's Becky Sullivan was there in Los Angeles and has this report.
4: U.S. striker Fallard Balogun was born in New York City. His parents are Nigerian, and he was raised in England. All of that made Balogun eligible to represent three different national teams. A few years ago, he chose the U.S.
5: When I committed and throughout the whole cycle and the whole journey to me being at this point, I've always said, you know, the fans gave me so much, you know, motivation, you know, showed me so much support. And for me, the most important thing has always been to be able to repay that.
4: His World Cup debut paid that back and more. His first goal came in the 31st minute off a perfect cross from forward Christian Pulisic. Then the second was all his own. He shed one defender, then another, then put the ball in the far upper corner of the net where the Paraguayan goalkeeper had no chance to save it.
5: Yeah, I visualized my debut, you know, in the World Cup scoring. But yeah, you know, the reality did surpass that, was scoring two goals, and the second goal was a fantastic goal as well. So, as I said, a very dreamy night.
4: Balogun's performance Friday was one for the history books. No American has scored multiple goals in a World Cup game since the very first tournament back in 1930. And this was the most lopsided World Cup win for the U.S. men's team since then. There's one small concern, the health of Pulisic, who was pulled from the game at halftime after he was kicked in the calf. But after the game, coach Mauricio Pochettino made it clear he was thrilled with his team's performance.
6: He was amazing, of course. Balu was amazing, of course. Team Ring was amazing, of course. Chris Richard was amazing, yes.
4: He kept naming guys on the team, one right after another. Amazing, yes. Amazing, amazing.
6: The performance of the team overall was really good. But it's only one game. It's only one game. We need to keep improving in many another thing and knowing that it's going to be, the journey is going to be really, really difficult.
4: In other words, last night's victory won't be enough to guarantee that the U.S. will move on from the group stage and into the knockout round, but another win next Friday against their next opponent, Australia, would almost certainly be enough. Becky Sullivan, NPR News, Los Angeles.

I'm Windsor Johnston with these headlines. Scaffolding and white tarps now cover part of the Kennedy Center amid an ongoing legal battle to remove President Trump's name from the building. The developments follow a series of legal setbacks for the administration, including its latest failed attempt to keep the signage in place. The Prime Minister of Pakistan says the United States and Iran have moved a step closer to a peace deal. Iran's foreign minister says negotiators are still working through details, including terms related to the country's nuclear program. The U.S. men's national team opened its World Cup campaign with a 4-1 win over Paraguay last night. The U.S. will go against Australia next week. I'm Windsor Johnston, NPR News in Washington.

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1: This is Weekend Edition from NPR News. I'm Melissa Nadworny. Plumpy Nut works wonders. Three packets a day of this peanutty paste for several weeks can bring a malnourished child back from the brink. In most countries, kids have to see a doctor to get Plumpy Nut. But Senegal has been training community health workers to treat them closer to home. Now, aid cuts have led to shortages, leaving children hungry, as NPR's Jonathan Lambert reports.
2: Yasin Lo's twins were clearly not well. Last year, she noticed they were weak and lethargic, not moving around like babies should. Malnourishment is common in her village, and she recognized the signs. She says seeing her kids that way makes her sad.
3: Because when her kids are not well, she can't be well either, and she can't even eat.
2: Then she learned that a small clinic nearby in Kurumbar could help, so she wrapped her babies on her back and set off on foot across the dry, dusty landscape. She says shade is hard to come by.
3: It takes long because it's far from here. It's really very painful with their babies on the back under the hot sun.
2: I spoke with Lo at that clinic, outside a room where about a dozen women and their kids were gathered to receive malnutrition care. Fatma Diouf is a community health worker there. She seems to know everybody.
4: Is this guy in the middle? He's a village chief.
2: Diouf smiles at every kid we pass, greeting them by name. When kids first come to her clinic, Diouf brings them to the courtyard, where a small scale hangs from a tree.
3: They just start by weighing the child, seeing that he has a normal weight or not.
2: Then Diouf runs through a checklist of other signs of malnutrition. Things like swollen feet, lumpy skin, or fever. If a child shows signs of severe acute malnutrition, which can be deadly, Diouf hands them a near miracle food. Plumpy Nut is a brand of what's called a ready-to-use therapeutic food, or RUTF. It's a peanutty paste that comes wrapped in foil, like an energy bar, and it's packed with essential nutrients. Diouf says the kids really like it. Yasin Lo's twins liked it too, and over time, they improved.
3: She's really happy to see her kids in good shape because this is something natural. This is something human. When you see that your kids are in good health, you are happy and you feel good. But whenever your child is just suffering, you suffer with them.
2: That suffering has grown over the past year and a half. While Lo's son has recovered, her daughter, Diara, still needs care. And these days, when she comes to the clinic, they often have no RUTF to give.
3: It is difficult to get here, so this is a big problem.
2: The problem was sparked by the Trump administration's massive cuts to foreign aid in 2025. Before then, the U.S. government was a major funder of nutrition programs in the country. It was also the biggest funder of UNICEF, which buys most of the RUTF in Senegal. But most families who come to these clinics don't know all of this. Fatma Diouf says they often blame her.
3: That you choose who to give the plumpy nuts to and just leave them aside. She feels really hurt because she's here for everybody. She belongs to this community.
2: Her community is just one of hundreds in Senegal reeling from the cuts. Across the country, the Senegalese government, in conjunction with NGOs and foreign aid, has set up hundreds of clinics like hers. Together, they serve as a net that catches kids with malnutrition and offers this superfood. Before reaching Diouf's clinic, RUTF was stored in a warehouse in Djorbel that fed her larger area. Latsouk Feya, a regional health official, brought me to the cement building with big metal doors.
5: This is a Ça pouvait prendre au minimum 4000 cartes.
2: This warehouse used to be full, Faya says. There could be up to 4,000 boxes, enough to treat over 4,000 kids.
5: En fait, depuis le départ de l'USAID,
2: since the aid cuts, he says the district is still getting RUTF, but much less than it used to.
5: 50%?
2: About half, Faya says. The shortages are forcing many families to go home empty-handed from community clinics like Geoff's. As a result, a lot of them stop coming back. Back in Kurumbar, another mother is grappling with the shortages. Tening Nom is the primary caregiver for her baby nephew, Aliu, who gets treated at Geoff's clinic. She says that when she comes and they don't have any plumpy nut,
3: it's very difficult for her because the child starts crying and they don't stop crying. They never stop crying.
2: Nom says that Aliu had been getting better.
3: But with this shortage, so sometimes they have no access to the product, so they just fall down ill again.
2: Health officials worry that this kind of relapse is happening more broadly. While RUTF is starting to flow again, the supply is still unstable. And that net of community health workers, who serve as links between families and this life-saving treatment, is fraying, says Fatma Diouf.
3: Since this aid cuts, they are no longer getting paid. For some areas, it has halved, but for other areas, there is quite no one coming.
2: Senegal's Ministry of Health is partnered with the NGO Helen Keller International, a nonprofit that helped build out these community clinics. Astu Badien, Helen Keller's country director, says they're trying to fill the gaps. But she says neither the nonprofit nor the Senegalese government has the resources to easily match what's been lost.
6: So it was really a severe shock for the national health system. We need to treat these children, and they cannot wait. They need RUTF.
2: In March, Senegal signed a new five-year, $90 million health aid framework with the U.S. government. That's far less than the $230 million sent by the U.S. in just 2024. Badien says that money for community health workers and nutrition was left out. The State Department told NPR that the deal is in line with Senegal's priorities, but they didn't respond to questions about the shortages. For now, Badien's team is scrambling to find other funds. Nathan Lambert, NPR News, Diourbel, Senegal.
1: And Rolando Arrieta traveled with Jonathan Lambert to produce this story. Some of the world's wonders are natural, and others are man-made, even mundane, like a landfill.

0: That is the title track from the latest album from Fruit Bats. Eric Johnson is the band's sole permanent member, and he joins us on tour backstage with Fruit Bats in San Diego, California. Thank you so much for joining us.
1: Yeah, thanks for having me.
0: Okay, so landfills. How did you get hooked on the landfill? What fascinated you with them?
1: It was growing up in Illinois.
0: Okay.
1: When I was a kid. I lived in this apartment complex when I was like 10, and it was a fairly featureless view out my window, but there was a landfill, which I always found to be very epic. It's just a very Midwestern thing. You just, like, don't see hills.
0: Yes, I'm from Erie.
1: Yeah. I just always liked that image and those words. Sometimes when I write songs, I get the title first, because, and it's like, it's evocative, but I don't know why. Huh. It sort of turned into this metaphor for life. A landfill is the mountain that we stand on, that we can look upon everything that we've made, but it's a mountain that we stand on that's made from our own

0: That's sort of like where the metaphor came in, but I had to figure that out later. I had to sort of retrofit that, which often happens with me. I get struck by something first that I just am like, I like this image, but I don't know what it means yet, and then I'll kind of start writing.
1: So it's like you're meditating on an idea, and you're just kind of free writing to get to a song?
0: Yeah, pretty much. I call it walking down the wrong hallway. I'm not Brian Wilson. You know, like, I feel like there's certain people where they can see the finish line. I never can. I'm always just, like, fumbling towards something, but in a good way. Like, where you just took a wrong turn and it took you somewhere cool, you know?
1: Yeah. And you're not afraid of, like, losing your way.
0: Not at all. I kind of need to.
1: Yeah. So you begin the album with the song, The Saddest Part of the Song.
0: Yeah.
1: Which I find pretty funny.

0: to wait a bit to get to like the sad part of a song or an album. Like, why start with it?
1: Hey, I love referencing a song within a song, for one thing. And in this case, like sort of a song within a song within an album.
0: What do you mean by that?
1: I love to reference songs. I hate using the word like meta or something like that. But just singing about listening to a song or singing about writing a song or something like that. I've always liked that idea.
0: Why?
1: I mean, because we'll write what you know. So like, and that's what I know. I'm not going to write about like sword fighting or something like that because I've never done that.
0: Do you like writing those sad parts? Like, is there payoff?
1: Yeah. I mean, I've always said... my music is happy because I'm writing it to soothe myself. You know, like, it's actually kind of riddled with anxiety, but I'm writing it to make myself happy. You know, so, like, I think comedians are kind of like that, too, a little. I mean, but that the rhythm of comedy is soothing to them. And for me, I think, like, yeah, major keys, that's usually just where I start.
0: Sure. I mean, it's an interesting thing to think about, especially for you. What, Fruit Bats has 12 albums? You're part of Bonnie Light Horseman. You've worked on a couple of film scores. It would be apt to say that you are prolific.
1: Yeah. We live in a weird era where we've gone back to being, like, you know, the Beatles used to make, like, two records. I'm not comparing myself to the Beatles, by the way, but, like, they would make two records a year, you know. I kind of started off in the early 2000s. You would make a record and then tour on it for, like, 3 years. Mm-hmm. Making a record was like the Olympics. And
0: 4 years later, you'd
1: be,
0: you
1: like, training.
0: Again.
1: Yeah, you're training. But, like, the notion that where you're, like, just keep making stuff, that is kind of fun. So, for me.
0: I want to play one more song, and to me, this kind of also sounded like you were trying to find something in the song, perhaps, We're a Storm.

0: perhaps we're a storm still taking form.
1: Yeah.
0: What is it that's still taking form for you?
1: I don't know. Like, well, for one thing, that image I slightly cribbed from Stevie Nicks from the song Storms off of Fleetwood Mac Tusk, where she sort of describes herself. She's I have always been a storm. And I thought that was just such a beautiful image. I mean, I think she's talking about some tempestuous relationship stuff, as like I think a lot of Fleetwood Mac stuff in the 70s was mostly about that. So, and maybe that's what I'm talking about too, but that was like an image that stuck with me, like people as storms, you know, which is like these things that they're fleeting, you know, like they form and then it's crazy and then they dissolve, you know. So I mean, it's all just an allegory for life,
0: and so it's just like this building storm.
1: Yeah.

0: You're listening to Weekend Edition from NPR News. The Alabama Republican Party meets tommorrow to decide if Senator Tommy Tuberville has lived in the state long enough to run for governor. He overwhelmingly won the Republican primary last month with 85% of the vote. But now, Tuberville has to prove his residency. This comes amidst allegations that he may have voted illegally in Florida. From WBHM in Birmingham, Richard Banks reports.
1: Tommy Tuberville has long had a beach home on the Florida Gulf Coast where he spent a lot of time. In fact, when he was running for the U.S. Senate in 2020, his primary opponent, Jeff Sessions, called him Florida Man after he wouldn't debate.
2: Maybe Tommy Tuberville would be willing to debate if we did it at his home in Florida.
1: Now that Tuberville is running for governor of Alabama, his unsuccessful GOP primary opponent, Ken McPheeters, is making the same argument. McPheeters finished a distant second, but challenged Tuberville's residency throughout his campaign. Now McPheeters says Tuberville is relying on the Republican Party to clear him.
3: The vast majority of people in Alabama don't believe he actually lives in Alabama and that it's a go-around to get around Alabama's constitution, which states he has to live here for 7 years continuously.
1: County records show Tuberville's wife and son have owned a 1,500-square-foot house in Auburn since 2018. Tuberville's name did not appear on the deed until last year. McPheeters insists Tuberville show more proof.
3: Be transparent. Give your records to the people of Alabama, and it all goes away. You'll be on next governor.
1: Attorneys for Tuberville released heavily redacted tax records. They say prove he's lived in Alabama since 2018. Problem is, records also show that Tuberville voted in Florida in November of that same year. Tuberville is a co-sponsor of President Donald Trump's Save America Act. Here's Tuberville on the Senate floor earlier this year.
4: The Save America Act is most important. It requires voters to show a government ID to vote in federal elections. What a thought. This is common sense.
1: For his part, Tuberville told the Alabama Daily News he had no clue about how he voted in Florida in 2018, while also filing income tax returns in Alabama that same year. Tuberville's spokesperson said he did not switch over his driver's license to Alabama until 2019. Noemi Oding is a political science professor at Samford University in Alabama. She says critics now want to see his driver's license records.
5: You know, the SAVE Act, one of the key parts of that is the requirement of a photo identification card. And so I think the biggest question here is, will Senator Tuberville provide his proof of Alabama driver's license?
1: The Tuberville campaign did not answer that question, and they did not grant an interview. But Morgan Murphy, Tuberville's former national security advisor, says there are good reasons not to release driver's license records.
6: There are a lot of security concerns in Brown being such a public figure as coach. I worked for him in his office in D.C., and he regularly got death threats.
1: Murphy says he believes Tuberville has released all he needs to. Besides, he says Republican voters have already made up their minds.
6: Well, he has satisfied voters. The voters chose overwhelmingly to elect him as the Republican nominee for governor by a landslide.
1: Even if the Alabama Republican Party rules in Tuberville's favor, a court challenge to his residency qualifications is likely. For NPR News, I'm Richard Banks in Birmingham, Alabama.
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7: NPR reporters spent 24 hours racing around New Jersey with some teens hoping to win the World Series of Birding.
8: These three best friends who love birding, who can see and spot them in the blink of an eye, just like one sound.
7: Join me, Adrian Florido, to find out why their story took off on All Things Considered.

Windsor Johnston with these headlines. President Trump says the U.S. is close to reaching a peace deal with Iran. The Prime Minister of Pakistan says the two sides have agreed on the text of a preliminary accord. Iran's foreign minister says negotiators are working toward an initial agreement. President Trump says the U.S. military has killed the alleged leader of a Venezuelan gang. The White House says he was involved in drug smuggling and human trafficking. Shares of SpaceX jumped 19% in their Wall Street debut on Friday, pushing the company's market value to about $2.1 trillion. The surge also made founder Elon Musk the world's first trillionaire. I'm Windsor Johnston, NPR News in Washington.

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1: This is Weekend Edition from NPR News. I'm Alyssa Nadworny. The New York Knicks could win their first championship in more than 50 years when they play the San Antonio Spurs tonight in the fifth game of the NBA Finals. Backup point guard Jose Alvarado is the only native New Yorker on the Knicks roster this year. He's now a hometown hero. Samantha Max of member station WNYC has this story from his old neighborhood in Brooklyn.
2: Jonathan Wilson is shooting hoops on a basketball court across from the Berry Street houses where Jose Alvarado grew up.
3: So, I'm taking my lunch break here, just taking a couple shots.
4: Are you a Knicks fan?
3: Of course. Let's go Knicks.
2: The fenced-in court next to a playground is small, but locals say it's still a favorite for pickup players in this part of Williamsburg. There are fresh nets and glass backboards. Alvarado grew up playing on courts like these. After Game 4 on Wednesday night, Alvarado described himself as a kid from here.
5: I'm in Madison Square Garden in the fourth quarter playing with these guys, and we playing for something special. I was just excited. It really something I couldn't put in words.
2: Alvarado was raised in public housing in a neighborhood that's now known for its luxury waterfront high-rises and trendy coffee shops. It's also home to many New Yorkers of Puerto Rican heritage, like Alvarado. The 28-year-old played in high school in Queens and in college at Georgia Tech and joined the NBA in 2021. The Knicks signed him this February. Alvarado has scored some clutch points throughout the final series. He also had a viral moment earlier this week when he stumbled into the lap of former Mayor Michael Bloomberg during Game 3.
6: As Alvarado dives into the stands and checks with former New York City Mayor Mike Bloomberg.
2: A few blocks from Alvarado's home, Alex Perez is in a Knicks hat. He says he's waited his whole life for this moment. He was born in 1974, the year after they last won the NBA championship trophy.
7: Hopefully, you know, they can do it.
2: With Alvarado representing Williamsburg, Perez and his friend Luis Lopez say the neighborhood has been loud. They say it means a lot for a local to be on the squad.
7: It's great. Yeah.
8: Hey, I mean, it shows what we can do over here, right? It's talent and all types of different creeds come from right here in Williamsburg, and we've been here. So Alvarado doing what he's doing is really helpful to us.
2: Now Alvarado is one game away from winning a championship with a team he's been rooting for since he was a kid. For NPR News, I'm Samantha Max in New York.
1: Socrates warned against writing things down. He said, it was an invention that weakened the strength of our memories, similar to the warnings about AI weakening our minds. Humans do have a staggering capacity for memory. We once memorized not only which plants were edible, but could recite poems like the Iliad over the course of days. We wanted to talk to a super memorizer, so we called William Sutton. The actor and teacher has memorized all 154 of Shakespeare's sonnets. He joins us from Amsterdam. Hello.
9: Hello there.
1: So 154 sonnets by your namesake, William Shakespeare.
9: That's correct.
1: And you know all of them?
9: Yeah.
1: Is there one that particularly resonates with you?
9: Yeah. There's definitely one that resonates with me. The most famous one is sonnet number 18, right? Which is, shall I compare thee to a summer's day?
1: Mm-hmm.
9: Most people got that one at school.
1: I think I learned that in the seventh grade.
9: Right? It's an English class favorite.
1: Mm-hmm.
9: But number 81, that's my one.
1: Okay, let's hear it.
9: Okay, here we go. Or I shall live your epitaph to make, or you survive when I in earth am rotten. From hence your memory death cannot take, although in me each part will be forgotten. Your name from hence immortal life shall have, though I, once gone, to all the world must die. The earth can yield me but a common grave, when you entombed in men's eyes shall lie. Your monument shall be my gentle verse, which eyes not yet created shall o'er read, and tongues to be, your being shall rehearse. When all the breathers of this world are dead, you still shall live. Such virtue hath my pen, where breath most breathes, even in the mouths of men.
1: Wow.
9: That's Sonnet 81. And the first time I heard that final couplet, that just felt to me like the most complete prediction and immortality through poetry. I literally looked behind me when I first read that. I thought he was there.
1: Wow. What do you think is like kind of the greatest like love of the sonnets?
9: The one line that really just gets me every time is in sonnet number 108. So that eternal love in love's fresh case weighs not the dust and injury of age, nor gives the necessary wrinkles, but makes antiquity for aye his page. Just the lightness of the dust. It feels like it's accumulating on my hand as I say it.
1: What made you want to memorize so much Shakespeare?
9: To prove to the other actors that I could memorize Shakespeare, I guess. When I first had the idea, oh yeah, I'm going to learn them all, I did not realize how much work it actually was.
1: Do you think memorizing Shakespeare helps you memorize other things?
9: Yeah, I do. I also believe that just memorizing Shakespeare is just good for your soul.
1: How do you do that? Like, how do you remember it all?
9: It's come to the point where it's now ingrained. It's now there. A bit like an AI, I need a prompt. You know, somebody needs to say something that will remind me of it, and I'll say, ah. And then I just lock in, mm-hmm. and off we go.
1: And do they mean something to you? Like, are you thinking while you're memorizing? Are you hearing the words you're saying? Or is it kind of like tapping into a robot brain?
9: I believe that your heart and brain should be connected when you're reciting poetry. When you memorize them, it becomes yours. It's like, you know, teaching sonnets to people, first time through, they understand nothing. By the third time through, they're getting an idea. But it still takes another 30 times before they go like, oh, I think I understand that bit. And then once they've got it, once they've made it their own, it's theirs forever.
1: You know, we live in this world where everything's coming at us so fast. You're scrolling on social media. Our brains are just, our attention span is so low.
9: Yes. I mean, that is absolutely the case. I bemoan the mediums that we have at the moment. It's just so quick. It's so easy. It's so, and so unfulfilling. It's like fast food for the brain. And with something like this, it feels like I'm chewing. It feels like I'm actually getting some fiber. It feels like I'm actually getting some vitamins inside me. So in that sense, it does spur you on to want to learn more.
1: Yeah.
9: Can I give one final couplet? Because this is what I think the sonnets are about also.
1: Of course.
9: So shalt thou feed on death that feeds on men. And death once dead, there's no more dying then. Nice one. That was the final couplet of sonnet number 146.
1: That's William Sutton in Amsterdam, who has memorized all 154 sonnets by William Shakespeare. Thank you so much, William.
9: Thank you.
1: It's a simple setup for a movie. Small town girl falls for a charming con man who's just swept into town. Caroline is played by Australian actress Samara Weaving. Oliver is played by Kyle Gallner. And in Caroline, the pair cross the South pulling increasingly ambitious scams, forcing Caroline to confront who she really is and the cost of the freedom she's been chasing.
4: How do you know if we're good people pretending to be bad or bad ones pretending to be good?
10: When I read that, I was just going, bad people don't ask that. She's proving, to me at least, that she's good.
1: I asked Samara Weaving what makes the con man Oliver so appealing to Caroline.
10: he's just so mysterious, you know? She's in this small town. She kind of knows everyone. Not many people come through, and if they do, they're probably not some, like, Canadian tuxedo, devil-may-care, handsome guy. So, you know, like, there's that immediate sort of attraction, and then he sort of rips off her boss.
11: Excuse me, sir. I saw what you did in there. You got a 20 for a 10 and 10 ones.

0: But half of that money belonged to the store.
1: That's right.
0: You walked out the store with money that ain't yours.
1: What's your name?
0: Caroline.
2: Okay, so when they meet, Caroline tells him that all she wants to do is get to South Carolina.
3: Yeah, big dreams.
2: Big dreams, yeah.
4: It's so endearing, that scene, that, like, she wants to travel, and he's like, okay, where? And she's just going, oh, one state over. It's so cute. Yeah, I mean, I think for Caroline, there's a few things. I think there's, like, where does she come from? Who's her mother? Like, this mysterious woman who she's never really talked about with her dad, but is got this like longing to know who her mother is.
3: And she knows she's in South Carolina, and that's kind of all she knows. And then I think on a larger, like more philosophical sense, she's wondering, like, is she like her mom?
2: Caroline and Oliver fall in love. They drive across America. They carry on different cons to get by. Who's in power in the relationship?
4: I think that's what's quite interesting, is that you assume it's him. And I think when I was reading it, I got nervous that he would be like the bad influence that would get her in trouble. But she's the one kind of pushing them along. She's the one that's encouraging this bad behavior. And I think in another actor's hands, it could have very easily been an ego-driven performance by Oliver. But what Kyle brings is this, like, immediate sense of, I love this woman so much and I'm willing to do anything for her.
1: I had this job once. Hated it. And then one day I was sitting outside on my break in the alley, and I see these birds perched on the telephone wire. I think to myself, these birds can fly anywhere in the world. So why do they always seem to stay in the same place? And then I asked myself that same question.
3: What he did was so wonderful, because another male actor could have made him quite unlikable. I think it would have been easy to be like, I'm the macho guy, I'm the leader. Like, but instead, Kyle was like, no, I'm just following you. I'm just letting you lead.
2: I want to play a scene from the film. Caroline and Oliver have graduated from these small cons to robbing banks. Your character is basically doing all the work. Let's listen to a little bit.
1: It's just like you imagine. You're going to walk in, lift your gun in the air, and you're going to yell.
5: Everybody stay calm. This is a robbery. I need you to fill this up and pass it real quick.
1: You got two jobs. Crowd control.
5: Get out. I said get out.
1: The cattle prodding.
2: I mean, what was that like for you?
3: Do you know what was wild? Was that we were shooting in these, like, actual small town banks. And the owners and managers of the bank wanted to be in the movie. So they were essentially living their worst nightmare.
2: What?
3: I know, but do you know what? It was sort of like, I think as an actor, it's so fun because you get to pretend to do these, like, insane things that you would never do in a million years, you know, because you get to live out this, like, weird fantasy that I didn't even know I had.
2: Yeah.
3: In the safety of being able to go home at the end of the day and suffer none of the consequences.
2: Okay, but how did you nail the accent? Did you have, like, a favorite phrase?
3: Well, in that accent, they turn the, like, E's into I's, you know? So instead of 10, it's 10. And then there was, like, one sentence that Kyle's face when I said it, and I think it was like, what, like my dream? And he just was like, that is the best. The accent and the outfits were, like, what kind of unlocked that character for me. Because you can kind of get away with doing anything with that accent. It's so charming. You know, if it was like my Australian accent, they'd be like, lock her up, you know? But she's going, oh, I'm sorry. And you're like, oh, cute.
2: You know, you've starred in a number of horror films. The Babysitter, Ready or Not, the Scream movie. This role feels really different.
4: Yeah.
2: Did you approach it in the same way? Or, like, how is it different for you?
4: I mean, I always sort of seem to come back to horror, which is great. I love the genre, but I do like when I play people that aren't covered in blood and screaming. So this was really fun. It just felt like such a classic love story
3: with a little bit of crime thriller in it. And I hadn't done that before. I hadn't been like a lead of a romance, and I wanted to see if I could pull it off, which was challenging in its own way and depended so much on the chemistry with Kyle. And I feel like we got so lucky that we got along so well and the camera picked up on that element. It's hard to manufacture chemistry, you know. It was really nice not to be running for my life for once.
2: Do you have things you do like about being a scream queen, though?
3: Yeah, I think it's great. I mean, who doesn't want to be a queen? That sounds lovely. Yeah, it was funny that both Kyle and I kind of have this reputation of being like scream queen and scream king. And then I imagined all these horror fans coming to the movie and then like super disappointed when it's like totally the opposite.
2: Samara Weaving stars in Carolina, Caroline, which is in theaters now. Thanks so much for being with us.
3: Thank you.
2: This is Weekend Edition from NPR News. BJ Lederman writes our theme music, and I am Alyssa Nadworny.

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3: 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And as you know, Native issues are human issues, and human issues are Native issues are human issues.

0: is the 1 year anniversary of the murder and assassination of our state legislative leader, Melissa Hortman, and her husband, Mark, and their dog. Mm-hmm. And then the attempted assassination of Senator Hoffman and his wife, Yvette, and their daughter. It's still hard to believe that Melissa Hortman is gone. She was really and truly an incredible leader. And oftentimes we don't appreciate people until they're gone and they're not leading in the way that we were so used to. But I think almost everybody appreciated Melissa Hortman in real time. She was just a regular person who really had the heart of Minnesotans in mind. She was not politically advantageous. She wasn't looking to, you know, run for higher office or, you know, to, of course, most elected officials do not make money when they're as an elected official. So, and it, she wasn't looking for the glory. I mean, she oftentimes, and rightfully so, deflected the praise and appreciation to others who had done the hard work. And she was lucky enough to be the leader to say, go ahead, you know, take this and run with it. And she was just an all around really, really good person. And if people out there don't know what we're talking about, a year ago on the 14th, man impersonating a police officer had a hit list, and he was bent on assassinating everybody on that hit list, and they all happened to be elected officials, elected Democrats. And I can tell you my name was on that list, so it's kind of pretty freaky for me too. But I'll just never forget a year ago getting a phone call at about 3:30 in the morning that there had been this assassination attempt in both households. And we actually thought all of the people that were involved, all those legislators and their families, had been murdered. But John Hoffman and his wife, both of them having taken, 8 to 9 bullets each, yeah, in their bodies, yes, have survived and continue to do the good work. It's the anniversary of that shooting. Vance Bolter is the one who is accused of killing the Hortmans and shooting the Hoffmans. I think it was this morning. Vance Bolter pled guilty to his crimes. Mm. I think that was in part of his plea bargain that he would not have to be sentenced to death. You know, we don't have the death penalty here in Minnesota the way it is in some of the other states. But apparently for all of his infractions, he will be in prison for the rest of his life for sure. I don't know if you saw it, but there was an interactive timeline that the Minneapolis Star Tribune put out. I don't know, were you able to see that, Robert? If not, yeah. And it was fascinating. I mean, they had it kind of minute by minute, step by step, how they eventually did it take a day or 2 days to find him.
1: Yeah, out in the field, right?
0: Yeah, his family owned some land in southern Minnesota, and they found him crawling through the field to get to his house, where when they had gotten to his house, they found quite a bit of ammunition and guns and other things that he was probably after. But I'm always curious how he moved around the Twin Cities, because he had to get from where the Hortman's home was and Hoffman's home was, well, Hortman's home in Brooklyn Park, into North Minneapolis. Yeah. And I don't know if he took buses or Ubers or whatever, but you know, this is a guy that showed up at their house and had actually tried 2 or 3 other legislators' homes, but they weren't home or didn't answer their

0: the call. Mm-hmm. But he was dressed as a police officer. You would have thought he had on police uniform. He had on the bulletproof vest. He had a SUV with just like cardboard license plates on him, yeah. That were police ones, and had the lights going. So when John Hoffman opened the door, that's what he saw. Somebody that looks like a legit police officer and a police car in his driveway, which is why he opened the door.
1: Right.
0: But he very quickly realized that was not a police officer. And that, sorry, that's when Walter started shooting through the door.
1: His daughter, really save them by, I think, closing? She was the one closing the door. Or, I don't remember, but she had a lot to do with saving both parents. Maybe it was getting them help right away. I don't quite remember. One of the things, I'm really glad you brought this up, too, because I was going to ask you about this. How much trauma do you have through this? I mean, this, especially being convicted or pleading guilty today, and bringing back, geez, you know, I wasn't home, but I could have been home.
0: Yeah. You know, for me, it was a really tough summer last summer. It, I'm still a little surprised just how deeply it really did affect me. Mm-hmm. When I had that night that happened, I had my granddaughter over here. And as I said, my name was on that hit list and my address was on that hit list. And I was told at one point that if your name and address was on it, that was his route that night.
1: Wow.
0: So I just think, you know, for my family, and you know, I have family that are political, you know, they speak up on issues. It made me very, very nervous for them as well. So to lose Melissa Hortman and her family and what happened to John and the Annunciation shooting.
1: Yes.
0: Last year was very difficult emotionally, mm-hmm. in a lot of ways.
1: Mm-hmm. And how I guess, too, part of my question I just put you on mute for a second. Go ahead. One of my questions would be is, like, we talk a lot about this a lot on Native Roots Radio, is how are you getting through that? Talking with family, anything professional? Did the legislature have you have any availability for you for your healing?
0: Yep. I have to say that my caucus really stepped up. They provided mental health services for us. They installed security systems in our homes for us so that we're able to monitor and patrol our homes, either from the inside or where we are outside. But family and friends, really important.
1: Let's talk more about this. Hey, this is Native Roots Radio, and we're with our friend State Senator Mary Kunish from the great state of Minnesota. We'll be right back after this short break. Please stay with us. Ho-wah.

0: connected to those that bring us together and to those living outside, keeping touch, the voice for many. To those that make it back to...
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2: And we're back to Native Roots Radio Presents I'm Awake, and this is Robert Pilot. Hey, welcome back, everyone. This is Robert Pilot, and this is Native Roots Radio, and we are with our friend, State Senator Mary Kunish, and we're talking a little bit about how, you know, we'd like to talk about this, too, on how mental health and how you take care of your soul, and especially with a stressful job like being a state senator. And one thing I want to just mention this before we get into the state senator, we had that Jane Fonda bumper, got a chance to meet her during the protests of Line 3, and I saw her on the Daily Show, and I'm just going, oh my God, she's so sharp. And I'm just like, went on my phone and looked at it, and she's like 88 years old, still doing it.
3: I hope when I'm 88, I am that sharp, let me tell you, and I look that good.
2: Yeah. Well, I hope I've been gone a few years and people remember me by 88, because that's but unbelievable. And I guess, you know, being in the fight, getting up and being prepared to meet the day, which she's been doing for so many years and advocating for so many great causes like you. And I guess, again, what how are you protecting your soul through all this? I just can't imagine. I know we talk about news here on Native Roots Radio, but I have outlets.
3: Well, I have to say my family is really, my anchor. My children and my grandchildren, they bring me so much joy. I was thinking, yeah, what did I do last summer? Well, we had the twins born. Yeah. And that was really, I think, what got me through the summer and into the fall, because there's nothing that melts a heart or calms your heart, your body, your system than holding a baby. And two new twins, there was a lot of baby holding done, into the nights and, in the mornings. And so I spent a lot of time with my daughter and her family, taking care of those two little guys. And then, my granddaughters, too, that are just, the silliest little girls and bring me so much joy. I think that's really what helped a lot. I can tell you that I probably went to more powwows last summer than I have gone to in a long, long time. Well, ever in my life, probably. Even if I could get to one for an hour or two and just be in the community, and what really affects me is the drumming. I mean, I get that drum beat. I get that drum beat in my, in my blood pumping, in my own heartbeat. And it's just, bumping through my soul. And, it oftentimes just to walk around or sit there and absorb all of that really, really, really made a difference. I'm a real outdoor person. So anytime I can be near water, in the woods, I find that those are all really good ways for me to kind of recenter myself and get back in. And then, commiserating with other people who are processing this as well. I was this week, I was at a Women Winning Luncheon. It's a luncheon for pro-choice women candidates and elected officials. That room was packed. Oh my gosh, it was packed with people, supporters and elected officials, women, and candidates, women. And I was sitting at the table with another state legislator from the House, and they did a memorial, moments silence for Melissa Hortman. And we both just looked at each other and our eyes were just, filled with tears and, virtually hugging each other across the table. And she said, I'm going to send you this poem that somebody sent me that has gotten me through this. And I said, Jenny, it still hurts to this day. And she's like, I know. And so she sent me this lovely, lovely poem, which I have now read you know, maybe half a dozen times. And I read it a little differently every single time, which is kind of cool. But it's that, you know, understanding what has happened and recognizing the loss, but then also realizing that there's a legacy left by Melissa Hortman, and especially for women running for office, that we still have a lot of work to do. And so that is sort of one of our missions this election season, is to get more women elected across the board, from school board to governor to, you know, whatever it might be, good candidates.
2: Yeah, that's going to be our focus here too, for sure. And it's really good. Maybe someday you can share that poem with us, because that would really be awesome to hear and reflect, especially with these times. And again, you were saying too, it's good to be around celebrations. I know when things started unraveling in a good way, and seeing people in community when COVID was ending, and all of a sudden we see all these people that we haven't seen in a long time, and how healing that has been and is. The drum, I can really relate to that. I see my daughter really get emotional whenever she hears the drum too. So it's in our blood and in our DNA, the heartbeat of Mother Earth.
3: Yeah, it is true. And it's amazing when you come across somebody, perhaps you haven't seen them for a while or whatever, and you just look at them and you both know exactly what the other is thinking, or just like a silent hug that you don't have to say anything. You know, the emotions are definitely being passed. And so, it's tough. You know, we had, after that assassination, and then the children that were shot at Annunciation, and then the ICE surge. Yeah. It's been just a really, and I won't use a naughty word, Robert, but it's really a ugly, ugly, crummy, crummy year. And so I'm just hoping that this summer goes by without any big issues, and that we can get to an election where everybody is free to vote without any interference, and vote for good candidates, so that we can go ahead and continue to do the good work of Minnesota.
2: Yeah, definitely. And I think, you know, I told you earlier when we were talking before the show that I ran into Steve Simon at St. Paul Indians in Action meeting, and he did a great presentation. And so they're thinking about things, and they're also reminding us that there's three or four different ways to vote. You don't have to go if you feel like you're going to be intimidated the day of election, and those will be things that we'll be talking about.
3: Oh, absolutely. I mean, Minnesota has been doing such a great job about getting out the vote and really paying attention to the barriers that our indigenous communities have faced over the years. And I've told this story many times about maybe 6 years ago, working with Get Out the Vote in Indian Country, and talking to elders who didn't even know they could vote in general elections. They thought they could only vote on tribal reservation elections. And so they voted for the first time in their life. Some of these people were in their 70s and 80s, and finally able to do, you know, what they have had the right to do forever, but nobody educated them well enough, nor did they feel comfortable doing it because of intimidation. So Minnesota had, last election cycle, we had mobile voting vans that would go into areas that were really hard to get to, for them to, those residents to get out and vote in person. Not everybody understands about mail-in voting. We have that as well. We have early voting. So the next time you're not yet, but when it's time, you know, the next time you're in town, you can just go vote while you're in town, and then you don't have to make that extra trip. So we want to make voting as accessible and as less complicated as possible. Not because we want to win, you know, and I'm thinking like my caucus, the Democrat caucus, but because it's our right. Yeah. And, you know, those are the people that are making the decisions for us.
2: You know, we only got a minute left here, but I want to remind you, two cycles ago, we had over 9,000 new Native Americans registered to vote with the organizations that you talk about, make voting a tradition up north. And it really, really made a difference on two things. The whole statewide election for Walz and Flanagan, but also it engaged politicians up there and knew that the Native communities had power and they really reached out to them.
3: Mm-hmm. I remember when we redistricted after the census, and I talked to some of the tribes up there because they had them all separated out. And I said, well, you can always ask to be put in the same one, power in numbers.
2: Yeah. Yeah, that's right. Amazing. Well, we got less than a minute here, State Senator. What does this week look like for you? I know you're in a part-time job that's more than full-time. I know you work with education and our farmers and things like that. You're all over the state and plus all over the country, too, with things.
3: Yeah. Well, tonight I'm going down to the Goodhue area. There's a really great candidate. He's a farmer himself that is stepping up to run for Senate. He's my mentee, so I'll go there. And then keep working on that constitutional amendment for the school trust land.
2: Yes.
3: And whatever else shows up at my doorstep.
2: Yeah, they brought that up at the convention, and I thought of you immediately. So, again, hey, thank you for spending time here on Native Roots Radio, and we'll see you next week.
3: My pleasure. Dolce, everyone.
2: Hey, we'll be right back. 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

0: Welcome to Native Roots Radio Presents. I'm Awake, and I'm your host, Wakunja Hade. Hey, Kadagi to all my friends and relatives in forward directions. You are listening to Native Roots Radio Presents. I'm Awake, and I'm your host, Robert Pilot. Hey, we discuss local, national, Native news and events, and as you know, Native issues are human issues, and human issues are Native issues. Hey, we got a jam-packed show. As always, we have our friend Gina Peltier coming on just in a moment here. And then Isha Bella Lopez will be on later talking about, giving us an update on her court case. And I don't know, we'll fill everybody in on that. Unbelievable that that she has to go through this, and I just want to put her story out on blast so all our relatives here in the Twin Cities and all over Turtle Island know what she's going through and what ICE did to her and is still doing to her and her family. So before we get going with Gina, I just want to give our relatives out there in New York City a big shout out, especially the ones booing the orange one. It warmed my heart when I was watching the NBA finals last night, and keep up the good work, just awesome, very awesome. So let's get to it right away. We haven't had Gina on in a while, and it's really great to see you, Gina. Thanks so much for coming on, and we got a lot of updates to go through, so great to see you. There you go. Oh, Gina, you look like you're muted right now. This is awesome. Try and unmute yourself there. And while you're doing that, again, just talking to about our relatives in New York with that great show. I also want to give a shout out to the Albanians that are protesting against a planned luxury resort backed by a company linked to Jared Kushner, son-in-law of the president. Again, things are still kind of weird here in the United States, to say the least. And we want to make sure that that we still talk about it, and we talk about it all the time. Also, too, I want to give you guys a quick update while we're waiting for Gina to come back on. And one of the things that I've been working on, as probably a lot of you know, is that I've been working on the magazine The Circle, and The Circle has been around since 1980, and I am now managing editor of The Circle magazine, which again has been around since 1980. It's a Twin Cities based magazine or newspaper at the time, and I'm changing it now to a quarterly magazine where it'll be kind of like the New Yorker. It'll be shiny pages with arts and articles, and we're putting that together this week, and it'll be to the printer and should be out at the last week of June. So really excited about that. Really excited about all the positivity that has been my way or towards me. All the positivity of that we're keeping this great magazine going and things like that. Hey, Gina, thanks for coming back on. I love that shirt. Welcome to Native Roots Radio, as always.
1: Yeah, sorry about that. Can you hear me now?
0: Yep, hear you good.
1: Awesome. Yeah, the shirt was gifted to me by yourself, Robert. Thank you so much. Appreciate it. I wear it a lot, actually. I get a lot of comments on it also.
0: That's great to know. Gina, let's talk about what's going on, and let's get right in it. We got a couple segments, and I really want to get some backstory of what's happening and how people can support your work and really just know what's going on here. So again, thank you so much for coming on.
1: Yeah, so we have right now that something that I really, really want to talk about, and I'm really hoping that we can get really active participation from our communities. Not that many people know, but right now, Pipestone, a very sacred area to many Indigenous nations and people, is being threatened by a pipeline that Magellan One Oak wants to put within one mile of it. And so Magellan One Oak, there was a pipeline that used to be in commission, and it was recently decommissioned back in, I believe it was 2022, it was decommissioned by the U.S. Department of Interior, and they completely declined the new right-of-way permit. And so now we have Magellan One Oak, who wants to come in, and they say it's absolutely critical that they build this new pipeline, but all it's going to do is just transport diesel and gasoline and jet fuel, and we all know that we don't need those resources. We have other resources we should be utilizing, and you know, these corporations, these companies just want to do this just to fatten their pockets. And really, quite honestly, like, one, we don't need these pipelines, and two, it doesn't need to be so close to such a sacred area. Pipestone has been around since time immemorial, and tribes from all over Turtle Island would travel to this area. They would lay down their weapons and just come in peace. You know, we had historically warring tribes that were at war with each other who would come to this area, lay down their pipes or lay down their weapons and harvest the Catlinite right side by side. And so this is such a sacred area that is just, it just, it completely baffles my mind that Magellan One Oak would even want to come put a pipeline next to it, you know? And these pipelines, they cause so much damage when they are being instilled, like we saw with Line 3. Even with the frack outs from the construction of the pipeline could damage the Catlinite within the pipestone. And the Catlinite is what we use to make our sacred pipes for our ceremonies. A lot of indigenous tribes around Turtle Island. And it took millions of years to form. And we only have that certain type of Catlinite that we're able to make pipes in that area. And there's not that much left. And it's so porous that a little spill could destroy what's left. You know, and I really hope that we could get Crow Creek's president more out there, maybe even on the show, to really describe how important the pipestone is to their people. You know, they talk of the story of the white buffalo calf woman and how they taught them how to live and saved them. And when I hear him talk about it, it just, you know, reminds me of my Anishinaabe connection to wild rice. You know, wild rice basically saved us from extinction. And we were told as long as we respect wild rice, we'll thrive. And so hearing Pete Lemke from Crow Creek explain this really instilled it into me that, you know, this isn't just battling another pipeline. This is protecting such a sacred area that it is critical to Indigenous nations that, you know, we protect the Catlinite, not just for Indigenous nations, but for everyone, because this is such a spiritual place. You know, you wouldn't drive a bulldozer through the Vatican, you know, like, this is a great big place of worship. And so it's we're really hoping to bring communities together because the public comment period is open. The Public Utilities Commission has opened a public comment period, and so it's open until June 22nd, and we are really encouraging people to submit their comments. And you don't even have to be from Minnesota. You don't have to be Indigenous. You just have to respect the fact that we all have a right to our spirituality, to our religion, and this place is such a sacred area that, like I said, so many tribes from all over came and laid down their weapons and were peaceful in this area.
0: Well, hey, we are here with our friend Gina Peltier, and it's great catching up with you. And it's always kind of sad for me that we have to catch up during these kind of crises in our community, but I'm also happy to have you be able to let our listening audience know what's going on with us Indigenous people, us Native Americans all over Turtle Island. So it's a double-edged sword to see you, but I'm glad you're on, and we're going to talk more with Gina Peltier. This is Native Roots Radio. We'll be right back after this short break. Stay with us. Ho!

0: Welcome back to Native Roots Radio Presents. I'm Awake, and this is Robert Pilot. Hey, welcome back, everyone. This is Robert Pilot, and we are with our friend Gina Peltier, and we're talking about some more sacred attack on our sacredness. And I really appreciate you bringing up this. We talked to IEN, too, about this a week ago, and I'm really glad that we're amplifying it again with your organization. And Gina, you want to talk a little bit about your organization? We'll get back into protecting pipestone.
1: Yeah, most definitely. And so, yeah, Mark Tilson from IEN was on last week talking about this. And that was a really good show. He's really, really good on the radio. And so, yeah, I'm currently the chair board of Mukwa Minkana. And just at, like IEN, we are part of the Redstone Movement, which is a movement that was built to protect pipestone. And there's many different groups and organizations that are associated with it. Shout out to, you know, the Braveheart Society, IEN, Indigenous Protectors Movement, and Indian Collective. And then also within the Redstone Movement, you know, we've had tribal nations who have also been involved and have been working with this for quite a few years now, you know, trying to resist this pipeline. And, you know, it's been really nice to not only work with all these brilliant people, but to like bring all our resources and capacity together, because, you know, the Braveheart Society and Suing Faith Spotted Eagle, they were really smart by hiring a hydrologist and an ecologist, and also like really demanding that Magellan One Oak works with tribal nations. You know, it's not just about consultation, it's about actually getting consent. And if, you know, these corporations were getting the consent of the tribal nations, we wouldn't be in such a devastating period in our society right now. You know, like the orange man in office, our healthcare is a joke, our education system is just really, really sad. You know, and we have nearly half of full-time working Americans unable to afford a one-bedroom apartment right now. And so it's just like, not only with the pursuing of protections for pipestone, you know, it's really about demanding not just state and local and federal governments to get consent from the tribes, but even these corporations to work with us. And so what we saw with, you know, the work that Braveheart did is that, as we heard Mark Tilson say, that the PUC actually straight up told Magellan One Oak that they had to work with Minnesota Indian Affairs Council in finding an Indigenous cultural survey person, and they didn't do that. And it was, and then, you know, when Magellan One Oak put out their survey, you know, even myself reading that survey can tell that this is incomplete, inaccurate. Like it seems like someone without a college degree education wrote it, you know. And if I can understand that and see that, everybody else can too. And, you know, you could just read one paragraph and see that, you know, it's unacceptable. And so even with the way that One Oak is conducting business right now, it's quite clear that they're incapable of building a pipeline or managing a pipeline. On top of that, they basically have no morals, you know, wanting to put in a pipeline like this that will not only destroy like life sources, it will poison the water, it will poison the land and the animals around it. And we all know that the water here in Minnesota supports thousands and thousands and thousands of life. It flows all the way down to the Gulf of Mexico, and it, and any of the water in the Gulf of Mexico makes it way over to, you know, England and all that stuff, and then it flows north, you know, to our Canadian neighbors. And so, you know, even putting line 3 in Minnesota was an immoral act. It's just like a straight up war on our water, on our livelihoods. And so really, we're just asking the Minnesota Public Utilities Commission to deny these permits. It's unacceptable to even think to allow Magellan One Oak to put this pipeline through, not just, you know, in, but also next to such a sacred spot as pipestone.
0: You know, one of the things, too, that we talk about here on Native Roots Radio, and I know that you're really locked in, too, on Gina, is that, you know, we're in a drought here in Minnesota, and, you know, we are in a climate crisis, and I live a few blocks away from the river, and the river's low. The dams aren't even flowing. You know, there's, and this is June, and it's hot. And I'll tell you, my sage is like 4 foot high now, and it should only be about a foot high. It's crazy.
1: Oh, that's weird. Yeah, you know, with all these freaking floods, wildfires, droughts, like it's coming, it's here. We do still have ways to mediate that. You know, I'm always talking about hemp. You know, hemp restores nutrients to the soil. It cleans the air. You can fill your cars out of hemp, build houses out of hemp. Anything made out of plastic can be made out of hemp. You can make batteries out of hemp, roads, buildings, everything with hemp, you know. And it's just like we have, and it's not just hemp. We also have other biomaterials that we could and should be using, you know, like tea leaves and stuff like that. And, you know, it's really unfortunate that the society let the oil barons, the cotton farmers, and the wood producers to use racism to make hemp illegal just so they can fatten their pockets. Because it's just so easy to grow hemp in your backyard, refine it in your garage, and use it as fuel in your car.
0: Yeah. You know, it's interesting, too. I don't know if you know this, Gina, because you're much younger than me, but all through the Twin Cities, there was a rail, there was a streetcars that went everywhere. And of course, it's kind of the movie Who Framed Robert, Rabbit, Who Framed Roger Rabbit. That movie is based on tire companies getting rid of these streetcars. And that's what happened here in the Twin Cities. And they just, there's a main street called Grand Avenue in St. Paul, and they just pulled up all these old tracks that are still there and took them out for, you know, and they haven't been running the streetcars since the 1950s. And they went everywhere. They went to lakes. They went, you could go anywhere. We had the best, and now we have light rail, which is not very good here in the Twin Cities, but we had everything at one time, and the greed got us.
1: Yeah, isn't that something? Like, we have ways of doing better. We can do better. And we all know that these corporations don't care about us. You know, these fossil fuel companies make trillions of dollars in 1 year. We saw during the pandemic, they raised their prices, boasting about record-breaking sales.
0: Right.
1: And so, you know, with the Redstone movement, we're also pursuing stronger, more permanent protections for pipestone. And as we can see, Robert, like, there is one common denominator with all of this, you know, with the pipelines, with the mining, with the data centers. It really is the corporations, the society, the system that was built up against us, that was built off of genocide and slavery. You know, and that's one of the reasons that there is this continued genocide upon us Indigenous people. It's because we're proof that we can do it better, that we are able to do it better. We're also proof that the land was brutally stolen in a barbaric way. But, you know, that's just it. And, you know, I thank my ancestors a lot for making me an Anishinaabe woman, because I understand, like, I have that ancestral knowledge to know that we are capable of doing better. And that's what our prophecy said, you know, like, if the light-skinned people came bearing gifts and worked with us, we all would have prospered and we would all be thriving. But they came with weapons, and look at where we're at. People all over the world are being oppressed. There's so many dangerous, destructive projects going on, being shoved down our throats, and here we are, you know, begging in the streets to stop it, you know, like, stop the violence, you know. We just want to live as Mother Earth intended, you know, in right relationship with each other. And I'm really excited Issa's on next. I've been praying for her. I've been following her story, and, you know, as Indigenous women, we are really being attacked. And, you know, to see her take such a strong stance is really motivating and empowering and gives me hope. And so, yeah, really super excited to hear what she's got to share with us.
0: Yeah, I am too, to hear an update of what's going on, because it's ridiculous. If you know Issa and how good of a person she is and all the things that she's going through right now is ridiculous. And it's almost like, you know, all the years of Leonard Peltier being in prison, they're making an example of her. And that's just not right. Hey, Gina, we only got like a couple minutes left. Let people know how they can, one, support you in this action, but also know more about your organization.
1: Yeah, so I'm a chair board with Mukwa Minkana, or Mukwa, it's mukwaminkana.org, an indigenous organization focused on uplifting climate justice and indigenous sovereignty. It's indigenous woman-led. I really love it. It's really fun. So like I said, we are pursuing stronger protections for Pipestone. We will be pursuing state policy. One of the legislation pieces we want to enact would be protecting Pipestone, the Catlin Knight, just like the eagle feather is protected. And there's some few other things on there too that's some time in the future I'd like to get on. But right now we are urging everyone to submit their comments. They can email consumer.puc@state.mn.us. And the subject would be docket number 23-109. And please just ask the PUC to deny the permits and protect Pipestone. And I keep telling everyone, you know, like, yes, they submit and show, you know, everyone who's made a comment. So if you hadn't made a comment, I'm going to know, and I'm going to be secretly judging you in my head. So if I give you a little strange look in public, you'll know why. But we're really encouraging to please submit those comments. The deadline is June 22nd. It's just quick and simple and easy. It takes about 5 minutes.
0: Okay, I'm on it. So now that I'm glad you gave me that information about that. Hey, thanks a lot, Gina. Come on the show anytime. You're great. I really appreciate you reaching out. And let's do this more often. Great to see you. Hey, we'll be right back. This is Native Roots Radio.
1: Thank you, Robert. Drink your water.
0: That's right. Oh, we'll be right back.
2: 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I'm Bobby Wilson.
0: Welcome to Native Roots Radio Presents I'm Awake. I'm your host, Wakanjahade. Hey, welcome back, everyone. This is Robert Pilot. And hey, I just heard from Issa, and she's at KFAI Studios thinking I was there. So I hope to have her jump on here as soon as she can, maybe through her phone. I guess our instructions weren't clear enough that we're on StreamYard. Hey, one thing I want to do, and I wonder if, Misko, you can jump on here. I wanted to talk a little bit about the show that's coming on right after us locally on AM 950, and that is Chase Iron Eyes. And it was an amazing, amazing show. And you'll have the opportunity to hear that right after our show. And he is unbelievable, and we really appreciate teaming up with him. And so I was just wondering, too, if Misko, you could join us. Talk a little bit about what your feelings are and what you thought, because it was pretty amazing. We recorded it earlier today, and it'll be on right after our show. And it just was really, really, it was an amazing thing. And you're on mute right now, so Misko, yeah. What did you think as a young person listening to Chase?
3: Yeah, I think I'm still learning a lot about, you know, I consider myself a young adult. I'm 25, and just learning a lot about what's going on through working with you, Pilot, and hearing about what all of these leaders in our community have to say. And I just want to say, listening to Chase speak about what's happening, you know, across Turtle Island, and like especially like here in Minnesota, I don't know, it just makes me feel like I need to be more educated, need to be more informed. And I just highly recommend everyone to listen to it, because I felt like I learned a lot just listening to it. And Chase is a really good storyteller and a really good speaker. So I think anyone who listens would really enjoy what he has to say.
0: So do you feel like being a young person, it's hard to keep up with all this stuff? Because one, you're a young person and you're trying to find your way with who you are, with, you know, your own work and relationships and things like that. So do you find it hard to keep up with all this stuff? Because it's daunting. There's three or four things happening to us as a community every day.
3: Yeah, I think... especially growing up with social media, there's a lot of news and a lot of fake news, and it's hard to decipher, you know, what's true and what's not. And then also, like, does my, like, thoughts matter on anything? Like, do I matter? Does my voice matter? And so, again, having people like Issa, having people like Chase, having all of these great guests on the show, really make me feel like, okay, I do need to learn more about what's going on in my community and globally.
0: That's a really good segue, because I do believe Issa is with us right now. Let's get her aboard here. Issa, welcome to Native Roots Radio. Good to see you.
4: Hi. Can you hear me?
0: Yes. All yes, right. I can.
4: Good to see you.
0: Thank you. Really excited to have you on and really give us an update. A lot of our audience across Turtle Island do not know your story, and I'm wondering if you could just tell your story and then talk about where you're at with it right now. So again, I really, really appreciate you coming on.
4: For sure. Yeah. So, tschüss, Nalazia Lisela. Hi, my name is Isabella. I'm on like 20%, by the way. I don't know if I can switch over to my iPad, but really quick. I just want to say, so this around this time last year, I was the first huge ICE raid happened in Minnesota for like this under this administration on Lake in Bloomington. It happened around this time this year on June 3rd, and that day I came out with community and stuff. And that was when I was pinned on the ground, by federal agents. And from there, a couple days passed away, and I went in with an interview with Georgia Fort. And there, as I was coming out of that interview, that's when I was arrested, by federal agents. After that, I was taken to Sherburne County. And I was there for like 4 days, and a lot of the people from the Twin Cities came out for me. I've been organizing for like about 5 years here in Twin Cities. Mm-hmm. So a lot of people came out for me, really thankful for them. My Danzante group, Capoli Yashnoti, came out. And that's how, honestly, I'm even being able to be here, honestly, because there was community pressure, they released me. And so for a year now, I've been kind of just waiting, because I had four charges on me. Three of them were assault on a federal officer, one of them being interference of investigation. And finally, my final court date is going to be the 23rd of this month. And, you know, they offered me a plea deal, which was you know, just a misdemeanor, one misdemeanor. And so... yeah, that's why now I'm able to, you know, speak and talk more about it. So it's been crazy.
0: Well, Issa, you're about 5'4". I just want people on the radio to know that you, I'm sure you could assault somebody, but this person that you supposedly assaulted was like 6'4 or 6'2". It's just a ridiculous charge, a trumped up charge. And we talked about this earlier, that people are trying to make an example of you.
4: No, exactly. And I knew they were. Because now that I kind of speak on it, that day, I remember as they were leaving, some of the federal agents, like, looked at me and they said, "We're going to get you. Like, we're going to come for you." And, like, I guess, you know, days after that, I posted a video on it, because even before they came here to Minneapolis, I saw what was going on in California. Like, I was very much attentive to, like, how they were just going off on, like, and, like, taking people all over California. And so, like, I knew the same energy they showed up here. And I guess, you know, that's why I showed up the way that I did. And, yeah, I heard about other people's cases, too. Chicanos like me, you know, also brown and, like, you know, indigenous descent that were also having trumped up charges. And it was just like, yeah.
0: How can people support you and find out more about you, and how people, is there a GoFundMe or anything to support you? Because one of the things that they do is they charge people with things, and then you have to like fight it, and that costs money. So is there any way people can support you? Is there a GoFundMe or anything that we can talk about?
4: Yeah, I do have a GoFundMe. Honestly, we're calling out for people to come to the court date on the 23rd. You know, just to have like a community. Yeah, just show people that the community's here. Like, if, you know, if anybody lives in the Twin Cities, I'm pretty sure it's going to be at the Hennepin Courthouse, across the street from like the mayor's office building.
0: Mm-hmm.
4: It's going to be June 23rd at 11 a.m. We really want, you know, to just have people show up. And support on, you know, the day of the court. For me, it's all about making a statement, you know, of just like, we're still here, we're gonna be here, and like, we know that you're targeting us. And that's everybody on the south side, you know, like,
0: yep.
4: You know, they were even taking in people that have, like, you know, like, that are like from these lands. I'm sorry, I didn't mean to cuss.
0: Hopefully they caught that. hopefully they caught that at the radio station. Yeah, just we want to keep our license, especially with these days of Trump that are looking to get rid of progressive radio stations. Be careful.
4: Yeah,
0: now.
4: Sorry okay. about that.
0: Okay, no problem. I'm sure yeah. they got you.
4: Sorry about that. But
0: no yeah, problem.
4: We also have IPM on their page, on their Instagram. There's a GoFundMe for me, just where I'm at in life, you know. So I've been having to switch over and, like, kind of be more on the DL and focus more on, like, just working in the movement, but behind the scenes. And, like, doing artwork and just kind of doing more things when it comes to music and, like, poetry.
0: Well, I love the fact that you are brown and proud, and that's what we like to amplify here on Native Roots Radio. We're all relatives here, and we're all from Turtle Island, and I love talking about that, because I think a lot of people get a misnomer about our relationships, you know, and our relationships with our people. We all are indigenous to Turtle Island, and that's why, you know, your story is so important to everybody, because you belong here more so than the Europeans. So I just want to say that real quick. Like,
4: no, and I appreciate that, Robert. Because like, you even see, I remember I worked at Little Earth for a year, and like being there, you know, like a lot of the residents there are like, you know, they mix in with like a lot of, you know, the immigrants from, like, you know, from Mexico or, like, from mm-hmm. Central America. Like, I remember I helped translate, you know, for a resident there at Turtle Island, you know, because I think his daughter was, like, Anishinaabe. And, like, you know, he's Mexican, but only spoke Spanish. And so I had to translate for him as he was, like, coming in to Little Earth, you mm-hmm. know, and just things like that. Like, I feel like, you know, our community is, like, one in the same for me, you know, like,
0: yeah, definitely. And that's why I appreciate, I think, Gen Z and younger people, because they do understand that, I think, more so than the older ones like me that are my age. You know, I'm old now. Mm-hmm. You said it's a sad deal, but I am old now. And I really appreciate Gen Z, because they do know what's going on. They do know who they are, and I appreciate that.
4: Yeah, no, I mean, like, you know, my dad, so I grew up, I was able to grow up in a life where I got to go back to the motherlands and visit where my dad's from, and he's Zapoteco, you know, he's like, he still knows his native tongue, you know, being indigenous to Mexico. And honestly, sometimes when I'm in Southside, it reminds me a lot of Oaxaca, like where my dad's from, because over there they have like a rural mixed in with like the city, like indigenous vibe, and I feel like Southside has that too. You know, yeah. it just looks different. And we are the same.
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1: Sorrow and helplessness. In this next half hour, hello, this is Reverend Billy from the Earth Church in New York. Thanks for being with me. In this next 29 minutes, let's inhabit the common sense of survival, peace. Capital P-E-A-C-E. It's not really close at hand right now, but let's take it into our hands. It's there for us. It's in our bodies. It's in the survival part of our bodies. Long ago evolution. We want peace. Let's make that decision right here at the top. We want peace. Now, the vengeful tribal memory of historical abuses, it's all understandable. And as I speak now, this weekend, of course, the protests will continue. But let's now, for this half hour, let's just give ourselves the job of remembering and then re-operating inside of peace as a way of living and doing something with our hands and our minds as a practical thing to apply. Because peace has become this brilliant bird of paradise deep in the woods. We can't see it. We kind of hear it singing, but it's way in the distance. Speaking of peace singing,

0: a way of speaking and singing, a way of being together, where we had this resistance to the bullet and the bomb. Shall we do that? Shall we go there and just reignite in our body's memory that common sense? The common sense of survival. Somebody give me a peace-a-luia today.
1: Peace-a-luia.

If I had thought at some point that we were going to make everything better by singing We Shall Overcome, I would have been really in distress now. But I was had the right people to train me, to teach me that you overcome a little bit at a time. And we overcame a lot, and now there's been a big slide. All the more important to keep working and doing your part in what I call it's like an oasis of sanity.

I come to this magnificent house of worship tonight because my conscience leaves me no other choice. I join you in this meeting because I'm in deepest agreement with the aims and work of the organization which has brought us together, clergy and laymen concerned about Vietnam. The recent statements of your executive committee are the sentiments of my own heart, and I found myself in full accord when I read its opening lines. A time comes when silence is betrayal. That time has come for us in relation to Vietnam. The truth of these words is beyond doubt, but the mission to which they call us is a most difficult one. Even when pressed by the demand

0: of inner truth. Men do not easily assume the task of opposing their government's policy, especially in time of war. Nor does the human spirit move without great difficulty against all the apathy of conformist thought within one's own bosom and in the surrounding world. Moreover, when the issues at hand seem as perplexing as they often do, in the case of this dreadful conflict, we are always on the verge of being mesmerized by uncertainty. But we must move on. And some of us who have already begun to break the silence of the night have found that the calling to speak is often a vocation of agony. But we must speak. We must speak with all the humility that is appropriate to our limited vision. But we must speak. And we must rejoice as well, for surely this is the first time in our nation's history that a significant number of its religious leaders have chosen to move beyond the prophesying of smooth patriotism to the high grounds of a firm dissent based upon the mandates of conscience and the reading of history. Perhaps a new spirit is rising among us. If it is, let us trace its movements and pray that our own inner being may be sensitive to its guidance.
1: Okay. We are very, very happy and excited to have our next guest back with us here tonight. He is truly a legend in the music world, and tomorrow night this man will be playing the big Bob Dylan tribute taking place at Madison Square Garden here in New York City. Ladies and gentlemen, as I said before, quite a pleasure to welcome him back to the program, the man in black, Johnny Cash. Johnny!

0: Amen. The Reverend back again. Peace is always right here inside. And it's been far away from us. The peace movement is not something that people have been repeating. It's not on our lips. But now more than ever, it needs to be reclaimed. You with me? Peace is a sensual gift that comes with the gift of life. It's a sensual life. It's loving communities. It's loving relationships. And the more you do peace, the more peace keeps peacefully moving into other people's souls. And eventually the people with the weapons and the guns and the explosives, they put those weapons down. Now, we know what we're up against. You and I are the innocents. We are not armed. We're the people trying to protect our children. We're the people trying to find a place that's safe. We know the petro personalities and religious fundamentalists and racists. We know they're coming to get us. They have belief systems that are armed. We know them. And we confront them with our new ways of living, new ways of deploying innocence. We're not just running away anymore. We protest with our newfound peace movement. And the killers will become lovers because they'll be overwhelmed by innocent life. They're not as powerful as the earth. And we are the earth. Earth-alleluia. Peace-alleluia.
1: Hello, welcome to News from the Natural World. I'm Savitri D. Europe is experiencing a so-called heat dome as warm air from northern Africa pushes temperatures well above normal levels for the month of May. The UK reported its hottest ever day for the month of May at 95 degrees Fahrenheit in southwest London, breaking a record of 94.7 degrees Fahrenheit set at the same location the day before. France has also logged the two hottest ever days in May and said that the heat wave could last throughout the week, predicting temperatures could go as high as 102 degrees Fahrenheit in some areas. French authorities on Tuesday reported at least 7 deaths linked to the heat wave, 5 of which were drownings, as many people sought relief at water spots. Authorities in Britain said 4 teens had drowned in England since Sunday. A record May temperature of 83 degrees Fahrenheit was recorded at 2 of Ireland's weather stations amid the current blast of heat. Europe is warming faster than any other continent, closely followed by Asia, with North America in third place, according to data from the U.S. National Oceanic and Atmospheric Administration. There are now more than 1,000 suspected Ebola cases in the Democratic Republic of Congo and at least 246 deaths. Neighboring Uganda has reported 9 confirmed cases and 1 death. Medecins Sans Frontières Deputy Director Dr. Alan Gonzalez said never before had so many cases been recorded so soon. Gonzalez added that containment efforts and humanitarian aid deliveries were being delayed by major constraints, including border and airport closures. Ongoing conflict in the Democratic Republic of Congo is also significantly hampering the Ebola outbreak response. As of the 27th of May, 2,635 known contacts have been listed in Ituri and North Kivu provinces. When the loss of a queen wasp triggers a power struggle and social turmoil, colonies can survive the upheaval thanks to so-called compensatory wasps that pick up the slack. A new study focuses on cooperative societies of tropical paper wasps found in the Caribbean, where many individuals live together, but reproduction is controlled by a single dominant female. When a queen is removed, aggressive interactions between females escalated as multiple wasps competed for reproductive dominance, and the colony's usual social networks rapidly broke down. Rather than a smooth transfer of power, succession involved a period of intense chaos and conflict involving many group members. Despite this turmoil, the wasp colonies did not collapse. Instead, stability was maintained by a distinct group of individuals the researchers term compensators. These compensators avoided engaging in aggressive conflict and power struggles, and instead increased their investment in essential tasks such as foraging and brood care. By ensuring that food continued to reach developing offspring, they helped maintain societal function through periods of intense social turmoil. The compensators did not appear to be biologically different from those engaging in fighting, which the researchers say suggests their behavior may reflect strategic decisions rather than fixed roles. If a hungry caterpillar starts to chomp on the succulent leaves of a common bean plant, a highly sophisticated defense system kicks into action. The bean plant sends out a chemical distress signal that summons predatory wasps to its aid. A study published in the journal Science Advances reveals how the plant pulls off this trick. As the insect eats, fragments of plant proteins are broken down in its gut, leading to the formation of inceptin, a small peptide. The caterpillar then deposits this molecule back on the leaf through its oral secretions. A sensor on the surface of the leaf, called the inceptin receptor, recognizes the molecular signature of inceptin even at low concentrations. This triggers the plant to release volatile chemicals into the air, attracting nearby predatory wasps. Over millions of years of evolution, the stinging insects have learned to associate these airborne chemicals with a food source, and they swoop in to take the caterpillars out. A sweeping new study of wild snakes in the southeastern United States has revealed a hidden health crisis. Researchers found that many snakes are carrying multiple infections at once, with a dangerous fungal disease called ophidiomycosis, or snake fungal disease, emerging as one of the biggest threats. Pygmy rattlesnakes appeared especially vulnerable, frequently infected with both the fungus and a parasitic snake lungworm. The researchers discovered that 80% of the snakes carried infections. The most widespread pathogen was the bacterium Salmonella enterica, which appeared in 63% of the snakes. Another common infection came from Hepatozoon, a tick-borne parasite found in 53% of the animals. Scientists also detected antibiotic-resistant mycoplasma in 18% of snakes. These bacteria can cause upper respiratory illness and had never been reported in wild snakes in the United States. Many snakes were carrying more than one pathogen at the same time. A casual walk through an Ithaca cemetery led to the discovery of a gigantic hidden bee population. Roughly 5.5 million ground nesting bees packed beneath the soil. Scientists believe it may be one of the largest bee aggregations ever documented and say the insects are crucial pollinators for apple orchards and other crops. The bees have likely lived there for more than 100 years, thriving in the cemetery's undisturbed sandy soil. The insects were identified as Andrena regularis, commonly called the regular mining bee, a solitary wild bee species that nests underground and helps pollinate crops and wild plants. Although honeybees receive most public attention, about 75% of bee species are solitary ground nesters, like Andrena regularis. A mysterious, small blue octopus discovered nearly 6,000 feet beneath the waters of the Galapagos Islands has officially been identified as a brand new species, about the size of a golf ball. The tiny creature stunned researchers during a deep sea expedition when it suddenly appeared on camera, crawling across the ocean floor near an underwater mountain. The newly described species was announced in the journal Zootaxa after researchers confirmed that the unusual octopus had never been documented before. The animal was first spotted during a 2015 deep-sea expedition aboard the exploration vessel EV Nautilus. The scientists' immediate reactions were captured in the expedition's audio recordings. "He's tiny. It's blue." The creature has blue flesh and large eyes and could easily fit in the palm of a child's hand. It is called Microilodine galapagensis. Scientists have uncovered a surprising navigation system in pigeons, iron-filled immune cells in the liver that may act like tiny magnetic sensors. The discovery could solve a decades-old mystery about animal navigation and reveal an unexpected connection between immunity and sensing the environment. Researchers found that these cells, called macrophages, accumulate iron while breaking down old red blood cells. The iron gives the cells unique magnetic properties that could allow them to respond to the planet's magnetic field. On overcast days, when the sun was hidden, pigeons that lacked the macrophages lost their sense of direction and had difficulty navigating home. On sunny days, however, they successfully returned, likely relying on the sun as a navigational cue instead of Earth's magnetic field. These findings suggest that birds use both magnetic information and solar cues to orient themselves during flight. And now, the sounds of extinction, the Dartford warbler. The Dartford warbler is a silvid warbler in the passerine family from the warmer parts of Western Europe and Northwestern Africa. It is a small warbler with a long, thin tail and a thin, pointed bill. They are mostly insectivorous, eating caterpillars, butterflies, beetles, and spiders. Dartford warblers almost died out in the United Kingdom in the severe winter of 1962-1963 when the national population dropped to just 10 pairs. This small, sensitive bird almost died out again after huge heath fires in 1975 and 1976 when virtually every juvenile failed to survive their first year. After a near total collapse, the Dartford warbler is making a comeback in the English countryside with 264 pairs counted in 2025, a 45% increase in just 5 years. And hear the sound of the Dartford warbler.

And so it's time to say goodbye. Here we are in this crisis. I hope that some of the thoughts that I've had about peace, you feel good about it and feel encouraged and see a way forward. It's a time of sorrow, but it's also a time for a lot of people of just a hopelessness. And let's be realistic. I mean, that is, it just doesn't seem like the human race is learning and going forward sometimes. The peace movement is an evolutionary movement because peace changes and grows. And war is not that. War takes us backwards into hatred and fear. Well, it's 3 a.m. here in New York, and I'm going to sign off now. It's Thursday night. I've got to go into Times Square today and preach peace with my friend Teodros Tamrit. And we will then sail into our Sunday performance with the Stop Shopping Choir. I know that people will find their way back to peace. I have that faith. And I know that you can't say peace enough. You can't. It's all over the sky. It's in the soil. It's growing in the trees. It's the force. Like the old Star Trek thing. I mean, Star Wars. Couldn't they name that, give it a better name? They use that idea of the force. The force is peace. And we will learn it from each other. We'll share it. And we will go forward. And we have that faith. And I want to thank the people that contributed today, but I'm saying goodbye before I know exactly what's going to be in the show today. Jason Candler will be putting it together today, and I'll be on the phone with him. Savitri D will have the news. We'll try to get talk today on the phone with Joan Baez. I hope that our famous peace friend will find a good song today. Let me just thank her, whether she's in this 29 minutes or not. Thank all the other people who did contribute. The Stop Shopping Choir, Jason and Savitri. Well, let's end today. Say goodbye. Peace, Aluna.

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1: I think that if someone would have tried to say something to me when I was younger, I think that would have absolutely had an impact on my life. 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
3: Welcome to the Bioneers, revolution from the heart of nature and the human heart.
4: It's all alive. It's all connected. It's all intelligent. It's all relatives.
5: Dealing with racism in an institution is really overwhelming. To us, we get it. We've been dealing with this since we were in kindergarten. We have had our elders talking to us, telling us the stories about what happened. We know where we come from, and it's here. So how do we get that out? How do you get people to care?
3: From racist mascots to stereotypes and national creation myths like Thanksgiving, to the historical erasure of the American genocide from textbooks, Native American students face racism from kindergarten through university. In a passionate conversation convened by the Native-led Indigeneity Program at the Bioneers Conference, California Indian and other Native youth shared stories of their own experiences, their successful struggles to bring the real history of America into the classroom, and ideas about how to abolish racism in schools. We hear from Indigenous rights activists Dakota Brown, Chetanaba Johnson, Jaden Lim, and Nalin Pike. I'm Neil Harvey. This is We're a Culture, Not a Costume, Fighting Racism in Schools. Is it okay for a white kid to dress up as Moana for Halloween? That's the question that USA Today newspaper asked as part of an ongoing discussion around cultural appropriation, addressing how caricatures such as blackface or a headdress in war paint are offensive and hurtful. People of color have been having discussions like these for a long time, but college campus campaigns like We're a Culture, Not a Costume have helped push the issue into the mainstream. Each year, it now prompts the media to offer advice for parents and others who plan to dress up. The discussion around cultural appropriation is part of an even deeper conversation that's happening in schools, particularly among Native American youth.
6: Thank you, thank you. Machuksus kuchayama, kanyo yase Dakota Brown, ken unutu unuk tamileto, kanilaksun jaksumu. Hello, everybody. My name is Dakota Brown. I'm Miwok from the Wilton Rancheria up in the Sacramento Valley. You know, it's an honor to be here today.
3: Dakota Franklin Kicking Bear Brown is an award-winning youth activist and founder and president of an organization called NERDS, Native Education Raising Dedicated Students, which works to improve the lives and academic performances of Native students through cultural awareness, education, and substance abuse prevention. He's also a traditional dancer and was appointed by President Obama to the National Advisory Council on Indian Education.
6: You know, my experience with racism in school goes back a while. We had a historical figures project where you're supposed to write a research paper on a historical figure, someone who you really admire, and then you come to school dressed up as that person, give an oral presentation. You know, a lot of students chose people, and I noticed that there was no Indigenous representation, so I decided to choose Red Cloud. And I wrote my research report on Red Cloud. I went to school dressed in my Native regalia. And doing that, I did feel a little exposed, a little vulnerable, you know, kind of like a turtle on its back. But I did it anyways, you know. I wanted to represent my culture. And at recess, before I had a chance to actually give my oral presentation, there was a group of sixth graders. I was in fourth grade. I was out on the playground in my regalia. They circled up around me. And they started doing like fake war whoops and like dancing around me and plucking the feathers out of my hair. And I was devastated. I all I could do was cry. And my teacher didn't know what happened. She thought that maybe I was just uncomfortable in the regalia that I'd worn to school or something. And so she was like, okay, Dakota, just suck it up. There's no need to cry. Come to class, give your presentation. So I did. I sucked it up. I gave my presentation, pulled through the day, and my mom picked me up at the end of the day. And as soon as I got in the car, I just like let loose, like bawling, like telling her what had happened. And before we could even leave the parking lot, she like pulled over and like we marched right into the principal's office. And the principal asked me, he was like, you know, what do you think we should do? You know, what do you want these students to have as their punishment? Instead of having them suspended or anything or really punishing them, I wanted a formal written apology, and I wanted them to have to write a research report on the mistreatment of Native people throughout history. And they did, and I still have those reports. They're really great reminders. Yeah, and so one of the best tactics I think to use in fighting racism is educating, giving facts, letting people know what, you know, the truth is, educating them.
7: Yad e, she e chitani ba Johnson yinishye, na kaida na inishle, ilagana bashishchin, bi patotni deshache, kiyose o makum kawye deshanele. Hi, my name is Chitani Ba Johnson. I'm 21 years old. I'm Navajo and Kungawi Maidu. It's an honor to be here. It's a blessing to meet you guys.
3: Chitani Ba Johnson is an engaged young indigenous rights advocate who faced cognitive dissonance as a student in the California public school system.
7: It was Columbus Day, and everybody was dressing up as either a pilgrim or an Indian person. And one of my classmates, he's like, I thought all the Indians were dead. Okay, and then you fast forward to my third grade experience. I was sitting next to two Bilagana boys who thought it would be a good idea to draw pictures of airplanes shooting guns down at Indian people on horseback, and showed me those pictures, and they were like, this is what happened to you, and it was funny to them. And fourth grade, California Indian students and non-Indian students are forced to do a California mission project, in which you are supposed to go find a California mission, you do a history project on it, and you talk about why it was good for California, why it was good for Native people, why it was good for non-Native people. And there is absolutely no mention of the genocide, the slavery, the violence, and the hatred and the racism that took place, that was the purpose of those places. None of that is ever mentioned. You could do a project studying the mission project that fourth graders in California are assigned. Just look at that as a whole. Who decided that that was a good idea? Why was the genocide overlooked in all of that? And how did it make it through so many levels of educated people? And how did the indigenous students get looked over?
3: Miseducation about the historical role of the mission system has been difficult to overcome in California schools. Native students often remain silent in the face of history projects assigned to them by teachers who are themselves uneducated about the topic or clouded by their own prejudices. In 2015, Chitani Ba Johnson sparked a national debate over how Native American history is taught in schools. She challenged her Sacramento State University history professor when he told her class that the word genocide was too strong a term to describe what happened to American Indians. When she protested, he threatened to have her expelled from the class. The school investigated the situation, but the professor was not reprimanded.
7: So the situation that went viral, I was in a history class at Sac State. It's the second day of class. The professor is talking, he's basically going over the outline in the syllabus. Like, he's like, we're going to talk about slavery, we're going to talk about women's issues, and he says we're going to touch on indigenous topics as well. So I'm sitting there thinking, this is going to be a great class. I'm really excited. This guy is inclusive. And on the second day of class, he's like talking about indigenous people, and he goes, the genocide, I'm not going to use that word, because genocide isn't what happened to Native people. It was an accident. Diseases were not intentional. I'm a very passionate person, so I understood that right there in that moment, it probably wasn't the best idea for me to open my mouth, because I had no evidence, and from my point of view, I didn't have any other Indigenous people in the classroom. So what I did was I went home, I jumped on Twitter. I have a lot of Native people follow me on Twitter and we interact. And I asked them, like, you know, hey, I'm going to put together a packet for this guy. I'm going to do some research. I'm going to find some evidence. I'm going to bring it to class and I'm going to ask him about the comment that he made. I'm going to ask him to back it up. I'm going to ask him what made him think it was okay to make a statement like that at a university level in a college classroom to a like 30, 40 students. And so I had this packet, I highlighted it, I annotated it, I left a couple like documentary recommendations on the back, and I took my packet to class. I asked him, hey, you made this comment the other day that genocide isn't what happened to Native American people. Why do you say that? And he kind of like did a little chuckle to himself. And he's like, we're not going to talk about this. And I said, why not? And from then on, the conversation got a little more heated. You know, being the only Indigenous student in a classroom a lot of time, it's very uncomfortable when you bring things up to your teachers. When you choose to challenge people who are uneducated, people who are ignorant accidentally and ignorant willfully, you have to be careful. And that's something that this fight really taught me, because when we're talking about dealing with racism in an institution, it's really overwhelming. To us, we get it. We've been dealing with this since we were in kindergarten. We have had our elders talking to us, telling us the stories about what happened. We know where we come from, and it's here. So how do we get that out? How do you get people to care?
8: Dagote, she nalin paikonza, she San Carlos Gonliu, she chakala Apache na. So my name is Nolan Pike. I am enrolled in the St. Carlos Apache tribe, but I'm Chiricahua Apache.
3: Nolan Pike is an internationally renowned indigenous rights and environmental leader from San Carlos, Arizona, passionate about her culture, identity, and tribal sovereignty. She co-leads the Apache Stronghold Group with her grandfather and mother, fighting to stop a mining project that would desecrate Oak Flat, an Apache sacred site.
8: I come from southeastern Arizona. I went to high school in a little mining town 30 minutes away from the St. Carlos Reservation. What I think about racism in school is that it's a generational fight that we fight against, because my grandfather, Wenceslay Nosey, in the 70s, had the whole entire school and all the Native students walked out because they were being discriminated against and called names and forced to have their hair cut. And then there goes my mother when she's in grade school and she gets hit by the nun because she didn't stand up for the flag. And then there's me. I almost got kicked out for not standing up for the flag. And it was a substitute teacher who had no education to what the flag could mean to other people. And so every morning you have to do the Pledge of Allegiance, right? I never did the Pledge of Allegiance. I always sat down and always put my head down. And it wasn't to disrespect, you know, those who had fought for this country, right? But I did a prayer. I would pray because of all my ancestors, of all those past generations that had died for that flag. My mother and my grandfather had taught me that each stripe, yes, represent those 13 colonies, but those 13 colonies wiped out most of those people in that region. And then there's the stars, right? In order to get those stars on that flag, they had to rape our women, murder our warriors, imprison us in reservations. So why would I acknowledge or stand up to that flag? That's how I looked at it. And so it was in my geometry class sophomore year, and we ended up arguing that entire hour about my perspective and my point of view and his uneducated self. And so, of course, you educate the person. It was kind of funny because after the argument ended, a group of Native students from St. Carlos ended up standing and applauding, and they were like, future chairwoman, future chairwoman. And we're laughing, and you know, that support was what really helped me and got me through it. It started up this big wave within the school. A lot of the kids didn't stand up for the flag because they understood that we all have a different perspective. We all have a different story. And there's always one story that is heard, and that is the winner's side. But we're not a conquered people. I'll tell you that, because this war is still going on. These battles are still happening. I mean, that's what we're doing today, you know, fighting for sacred land, fighting for identity. And that's what we're doing here now, here at this panel.

When we return, we'll hear about creative ways young people are working to replace offensive sports teams' mascots and some advice to other youth who face racism in their schools. I'm Neil Harvey. 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

0: 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That's bioneers.org.
1: There's a lot of issues that are happening with our Indigenous people. There's a lot that we're fighting for. Just real quick, some statistics about Native youth. Native youth across the country have the highest dropout rate, lowest graduation rate, highest suicide rate. There's a lot of statistics that go with being Native youth that are just devastating. Mascots fit in with all those other issues.
0: That's Dakota Brown. He says that a lot of the work he's done to fight racism in the educational system has centered around getting rid of mascots that depict Native Americans in offensive or stereotypical ways. There are mascots and team names based on offensive stereotypes in nearly every major league in the United States, not to mention countless K-12 schools, which receive much less attention.
1: I grew up in a really small town. One of our biggest rivals was the Calaveras Redskins. You know, I played high school football, and it was tough being out there on the field. You see people from that school wearing headdresses, fake face paint, but then at the same time, you have people from your own school who may be yelling and chanting, "Kill the Redskins, scalp them," almost like there's no way to escape it when you're in that kind of situation. You know, the thing about mascots is they affect Native students from all over, not just the Native students who attend that school, but Native students who may have to go up against that school in sports or something. They give the right to non-Native people to mock our culture. When our students are exposed to mascots in a place where they're supposed to feel safe, when they're exposed to images that dehumanize their culture, that tell them you don't exist, all you are is an image on the side of our gymnasium, that gives students a lower self-worth. It makes them feel out of place in a location in our academic settings where we're supposed to be doing our best. We're supposed to be getting our education and feel accepted. And yet that's not the case for our Native students. And so the mascot issue is more than just removing images. It's creating a better place for our students and creating a place where they feel worthy, where they're on the same level as other non-Native students.
0: Dakota Brown worked with California Assemblymember Luis Alejo to pass AB 30, known as the California Racial Mascots Act. It eliminated the word Redskins from use in the state's public schools as a team mascot or team name. Brown also became the first Native American to act as the Leland Stanford Junior University Marching Band Tree mascot. Battles like these have been going on for decades and continue throughout the country, with some successes. Dakota Brown is pleased with the successes he and other students have had and says support from family and community has made all the difference.
1: When I first got into the mascot fight, you know, I was really big into it, and my dad at first didn't see a problem. I explained it to him, and within a year, he was marching at NFL games and holding signs up and right there by my side. And so, you know, it's all about that family support system. But as like a larger community, it's been a lot easier now that I'm in college. Being at Stanford University, there's a fair amount of Indigenous issues on campus that we're fighting for. One of the biggest ones being the renaming of campus buildings. There's a lot of symbolization of the mission system. Stanford was modeled after California missions. There's buildings named after Junipero Serra, idolizing these people who were responsible for the genocide here in California. One of the issues that we've been dealing with at the university is all of our Indigenous students fighting that and trying to rename some of these buildings and streets, and having that support system of other Indigenous students on campus. Even though not all of us come from California, we understand that this is an issue that needs to be dealt with, and understanding that there's different issues for every Indigenous nation, and us in California, maybe it's fighting that mission system and that idolization.
0: In 2017, California Governor Jerry Brown signed Assembly Bill 738. The landmark legislation requires the development of a model Native American studies curriculum in consultation with certain Native American tribes and encourages school districts and charter schools with grades 9 to 12 to offer a course based on the curriculum. At the Bioneers Indigenous Forum panel, Jaden Lim shared that she regularly corrects her teachers on California history. She's Northern California Pomo and a tribal youth ambassador with the California Indian Museum and Cultural Center. She was invited to speak alongside First Lady Michelle Obama at a White House ceremony honoring the program.
2: There's a new California genocide book that came out, An American Genocide, and it was really well-researched, and I have lent it to many of my teachers. I think that students should annotate a history textbook and realize that it's all wrong. There's so many statements that are wrong. The Indians wandered to the mission. The Indians had no place to go, so they went to the mission. I mean, I spend hours. I get history textbooks from my AP US history class, and I spend hours annotating it, photocopying it to my teacher, like telling them, you know, this is wrong. You got to give me some other stuff to read because I can't read this anymore. If you look it up online, you can see what the 8 stages of genocide are. And the very last stage is denial, the denial that genocide ever happened. That's what California is living. That's what the United States is living. The White House didn't want me to talk about the genocide that happened in Ukiah about my great-great-great-grandmother because they thought it was depressing. They didn't want me to tell my story about how my family came to survive all of this hell because they thought it was depressing. You don't get the right to say what I can't say. Because I got the mic, and I'm going to say what I wanted to say. So I went to the White House, and I did my original speech after they denied it 3 times. But I think, as Nalin said, it's important to recognize and tell other people and make sure that they recognize that genocide is still happening. We're in that last stage of denial, and that needs to come to an end.
0: Identifying the problem is a fundamentally important step on the road towards a solution. Standing up and speaking truth to power takes courage and wisdom, traits that these young leaders have in quantities well beyond their years. What will it take to change the system from the ground up? Again, Jaden Lim.
2: I think that a good way to approach it is call them out, first of all. Tell them, why do you think that's okay? Why are you contributing to the last stage of genocide, which is denial? I've had people come up to me, or especially in my mom's classes that she's taught as UC Berkeley and Sac State, people come up to her and cry because they just heard all of this mass amount of information about history, and they cry because they don't know why they didn't never learned it in the first place. Why are we teaching fourth graders a fantasized versions and not teaching high schoolers what actually happened? Yeah. Why do we have to sugarcoat things? Why do we have to sugarcoat things and make them believe something that's not real for a decade until they come into college and they get blasted with information and cry to their professors? Call them out. Research your information. Give them examples. Have materials ready. I have materials on my computer ready, in my car ready. I have pamphlets ready to hand out to any person that is going to say something negative or something offensive to me. Because it happens daily. It happens all the time. You should never be scared about facing that one person or a teacher even. I face so many teachers. So don't worry so much about facing that one person, because there's plenty of people that are on the same page with you and that are going to back you up.
3: The number one thing my mom has drilled in my head is you really have to pick your battles.
0: Chetanaba Johnson.
3: And in picking your battles, you really got to pace yourself, because this is a marathon. It's not a sprint. You've got to understand that once you start jumping in this fight, you're going to have to carry more. Arm yourself first and foremost with historical facts. Facts are going to be your best friend, because you can have all this passion, you can have this emotion, you can have this sadness and this anger, but if you have no way to communicate it in facts, there's a lot of people out there who are not going to listen to you. You are definitely not alone. Things can get really heavy really fast. As an Indigenous kid, like, you carry so much weight, and that can be really heartbreaking. And you got to know when to give yourself breaks. You got to know how to take care of yourself. You got to know what you're doing is for the right reason, and please don't give up.
4: I just think it's important that we be able to acknowledge and hear these stories and be able to do something about it.
0: Nolan Pike.
4: And to be able to support one another no matter what, because that's what we have survived through all this genocide. You know, is that support between one another, that love that we've always had, to come together, because we are a powerful and resilient people. And so this racism doesn't even amount to how much pride and how much goodness and how much strength and how much resiliency we have in our history, in our songs, in our prayers, in our traditions, and where we come from, the land. Because as Indigenous people, we acknowledge that. And that's what we as youth need to understand. I think you have to let your voice be heard no matter what. Because your voice does matter. And I think as youth specifically, we think our voice doesn't matter when, look, we're sitting on a panel, you know. We've had many youth within different regions that have been the headstone and the backbone to these movements and to these communities fighting these issues specifically. And I think now you see this generation here, we're making a difference. We're making that stand, and we're creating a change.
0: Nolan Pike, Chitanaba Johnson, Jaden Lim, and Dakota Brown, brave young Indigenous people leading a cultural transformation that's centuries overdue. 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Executive producer, Kenny Ossabell. Written by Kenny Ossabell. Senior producer and station relations, Stephanie Welch. Host and consulting producer, Neil Harvey. Producer, Teo Grossman. Program engineer and music supervisor, Emily Harris. Production assistants, Claire Reynolds and Alexis Bunton. I invite you to join the Bioneers in inspiring a shift to live on Earth in ways that honor the web of life, each other, and future generations. My name is Neil Harvey. Thank you for listening. This is program number 225.
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1: 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One of which is Minnie Jane. She's the director of Flow Partnership UK. Flow Partnership is building global networks of communities who use holistic approaches to water management. She emphasizes the importance of traditional wisdom in maintaining healthy landscapes and water cycles.
2: I'm Minnie Jane, and I'm a director with the Flow Partnership UK, which is a UK-based charity, but working across the world with communities in different parts of the world, helping them manage their water and working with them and their wisdom, bringing their landscapes back to life again. We started this work, the work with water, roughly around 2011, when I met this most amazing man who'd been reviving rivers in collaboration with the villagers in arid Rajasthan. It was a fabulous story which caught the imagination. I'd never met him. And at a water conference, you know, they asked me, is there anybody you suggest to invite? And I said, yes, I'd like to meet Rajendra. He's a hero, of mine. And can we invite him? And they said, yes. And he accepted and he came. And we just got on like a house on fire. For a long time, actually, his name is Rajendra Singh, and for a long time, I used to boss him around, and he used to think that I'm older than him. And then when he discovered a few years later, you're younger than me, and you boss me around, telling me what to do with the villagers and what to do across the world. So we have a very good relationship. The work he's done is phenomenal. And since then, our goal and mission and work has been to source out work with communities across the world in different countries in the back of beyond, communities that even governments often forget about, who use their wisdom. Often it's traditional wisdom, and often it's just native, clever, knowing how to work with nature wisdom in keeping their landscapes healthy and alive, keeping their water cycles healthy and alive. It is so much linked to that water. My background, the family I was born and brought up in, is a Jain family. The Jain religion is a very nature-friendly religion. And you grew up knowing that we aren't separate from nature. And I have many, many memories as a child when we used to go on pilgrimages. Wherever we were on a pilgrimage, the temple always had

Australia. I came to the UK roughly in about 2005 or so. But prior to that, we had started already a program working with youth and environment. I lived in a city called Pune in India. And Pune is a beautiful city. It's, of course, when I moved there, it was a very small city. It had roughly about 1 million people by Indian standards. And now, 30, 40 million, I don't even know the numbers. It's like exponentially grown huge. But it's still a lovely city. It has a huge heart. It's not very far from Bombay. It has a huge heart, and there are loads of wonderful people doing phenomenally good work within the city and the rivers that flow over there, and a lot of youth. It was that program of young people wanting to spend their summer holidays instead of sitting around and sipping cold beer. They wanted to go to these hot, dry hillsides and plant trees. And that was so fantastic, that energy of young people. You know, and I wasn't that old myself. And, you know, so getting that going was just feeling this is what we want to do. This is how community spreads its network and does what is needed with or without the government, with or without whatever else is needed. The spirit is there to do it. So that set me off on that whole, you know, doing it formally. So I came to the UK to an ecological college and to see really, you know, that the environment is one. So the challenges and problems, whatever happens in one part, of course, impacts the other. So we came. I came here in the UK in about 2005, and in about 2009, late 2009, my partner and I set up the charity over here. The aim of the charity, the NGO, was to work with the five basics of life, so which is food, air, water, and then the inner two basics, the spirit and science. And we did various projects, local, healthy, seasonal, organic food. How do you do it through taste? Learn to cook good food again instead of depending on processed food. You know, and all those issues around it, environmental issues and the pollution, air pollution, renewable energy, holistic science, the holistic science journal we started. We did the Tagore Festival. But we knew water was going to be the biggest one of all. So we sort of cut our teeth on all those various projects, learned what it is to really start engaging with community. And we're still learning. But we were really raw at that time, you know. And how do you really get movements happening on the ground? That was our learning ground. And then around 2011 is when we started that work in water. And slowly, slowly, slowly, we keep making inroads into more and more communities. So what I say is we definitely did not want to build a vertical organization. I just cannot even imagine working like that. Ours is a horizontal organization. So we work with people wherever they're keen to do this kind of work. You network with them and you work with them.

0: be pretty remarkable to hear the founding stories of organizations like Flow Partnership that have such a profound impact globally. Minnie explains the organic way in which Flow Partnership came to be.
1: After that momentous meeting with Rajendra in India, we decided that this is definitely, I'm sure, this kind of drought that communities experience, because of which there's no water and farmers are forced to migrate and go to cities, and you know, the villages have only women and children left behind, or old people, animals suffer. When that kind of drought happens, surely it's happening in countries other than India as well, and surely the communities in those countries must have their own systems, methods, ancestral wisdom, or even local methods that they now know and use and apply successfully to bring the water back. Of course, a drought is a huge global problem. I mean, this year, England was declared to be in drought. So we really become very topical, which is very sad in one way, to think that why are we not looking after our water cycles? So my colleague Philip and Rajendra and myself, we had this conversation about what shall we call the organization, what would be a universal kind of word where that understanding of water and what we want to bring back with the water is. And so the word flow came out, and the other is the word partnership. And we were really, really keen to bring that message across, that this is not a top-down project. This is in partnership. We work in partnership with the community. We work in partnership with nature. We work in partnership with everything is in partnership. If you're doing something really well, we'd rather work with you rather than learn it and try and do it ourselves. You cannot solve huge global environmental problems with one organization doing a top-down diktat. You need that network, and so that is why we called it then the Flow Partnership. And we set up, this organization to work globally across the world. Flow is a really interesting word. It's not just the flow of water, but linked to that flow of water is so much. It's the flow of life. It's the flow of energy. It's the flow of every living being's pulse for life comes alive when they're living in harmony with nature. And so when the flow of water comes back and the harmony comes back, that's we're talking about the harmony of life, the flow of the harmony of life. So from many angles, the word flow was just absolutely representative of the kind of work we wanted to see coming back wherever it was missing.

0: Today we're discussing the management of the flow of water with Minnie Jane from the Flow Partnership. She gives us some insight on what this work looks like.
1: This is also set in Rajasthan. Rajasthan is a very dry and arid state in India, and many people must know of it, and that's where the deserts are. And there's also, of course, green areas. It also has some of the most beautiful nature reserves and forests in the country where there are tigers. I mean, the existing tigers are primarily in Rajasthan. It's a very interesting state. But in the back of beyond, there are many, many, many areas where the desert is encroaching. And there are communities who live over there in this very dry part. And temperatures over there are known to even plummet and touch 50 degrees. I've been in heat of about 47, 48. And when it's that hot, all you can do is sit and wait it out till it gets cool. You know, lie under the fan and whimper is what we say, and do nothing else. But that's all you can do. So you can imagine if it's even hotter, how difficult life is. And yet in those kind of areas, can you just sit around? There's, you know, less and less water coming. So a community like that, one of those villages that we worked in 2019, we started in 2018, November 2018. This was in collaboration with Rajendra and his team, and Chaman Singh was our project man over there. There's very little about that area that he doesn't know, or very little about the traditional structures that communities build and how you get communities on board. So that was our Indian team. And then we had Arup, the engineers, civil engineering firm in the UK, who were very keen to work on a community challenge with us. So we got together and we decided that we'd see what this village wanted. And so the project started in 2018 with a series of community meetings. The work we do is we don't do it as look, this is what will help you. If you do that, then you're actually, it's a top-down approach, which is our project, not theirs. But if we start with the community, which is what we did, you know, you spend the maximum time, even if it takes 5 months, 6 months, sitting with the community, different people in the different villages, wherever the whole area is, and talking to them, sometimes you have to talk to the men separately, sometimes you have to talk to the women separately, sometimes you have to get the children to take you to where they think the water should be, where they'd like to be swimming once the water's there. So that process takes about 4 or 5 months, and we started that in 2018. Really asking the community, what is it that they were experiencing? Of course, all of them said, where's the water? We don't have the water. We need water. But they did have a structure which was not big enough. So when the rains came, it would hold very little water. In about 3 or 4 months, it would be gone. And what do they do for the rest of the year? So that was the other thing that came out from that. Then they asked us, can you help us get the water back? What, you know, there are traditional structures that you can build called Johats. That's a traditional sort of kind of like a check dam that you build in the landscape, which is what Rajendra and his team had been doing for about 30 years in that area and have revived Seven Rivers with that. That's the structure that the villagers knew. They had something like that. And they said, could we then look at actually increasing the size and depth of this so that we would be able to hold enough of the rainwater when the monsoon comes? And that rainwater should be so much and enough that it would take us through the entire year. Once that question had been raised and the community had told us this is what could happen, so it's come from them now. So we've now understood really what it is that can, you know, instead of us bringing experts, it's the community experts who've told us what they want to do, where we can do it, and then they would then be part of the whole project. So one very good way to work is that the community gives their time and labor. Very poor communities, what do they have? They don't have the money. But they do have time and labor. You know, of course, money is required. Sometimes building huge water bodies or check dams, you know, especially if they are enough to serve many villages, then you need machines. And so you need funds for that. So we arrange some of those funds. But the project itself, the day-to-day digging of the pond and creating the structure is managed by the community. And that did a load of things. So the first was that it's then their project. You know, it's not us. It's their project. They know what to do. They tell us we need to do this. So we agree all that beforehand. And then when the project actually starts, they know that this is the time period. in this time period, we want to do this. They usually start, you know, asked to do the work just after the spring harvest is over. And between that and the planting of the summer crops, they have time. So that's a very good time to do it. And that's also the time to do it because once the monsoon comes, which is about 2 months after that, then you can't do any construction work. We started the work with them. They managed the project. They dug the whatever was needed. They built that little check dam in the right place. They know exactly where to place the check dam because they know the flow pathways of the water coming down from the hills. Within, you know, a period of, let's say, about 6 to 7 weeks, 6 weeks, I would say, the whole structure was ready. And then we just had to wait for the monsoon to come. If you look at the timeline, we started conversations in October, November 2018. February and March 2019 is around the time where we sort of sorted the money out, sorted the team out, etc. And the villagers got into gear, got their rota system, their tractors ready. The digging, etc. has started happening, and the building and construction of the Johad, the check dam, happened in the months of April and May. And June is when the monsoon officially arrives in India. And so about mid-June to late June was around the time when the rains started falling. And within 2 months, months of July and August, the structure started holding the water. And the pond, I say pond, it's actually a huge lake if you look at it, filled up. And filled up with enough. The monsoon that year, providentially, was fantastic. It was so heavy that the entire pond filled up, and there was enough water in it, not just for that year, but if there was a drought over the next couple of years, they would have enough water even for that. And so that was phenomenal. Visually, when you see those pictures from brown and dry to lush and green, your heart sort of swells with complete joy. You feel nourished yourself even just looking at those pictures. That's the first physical change that happened. And then with the coming back of the water, it was around the same time that COVID-19 was beginning to have a lot of impact on people in India. There were terrible stories of, you know, the lockdown had been announced with just 4 hours, and there were these heartrending and terrible stories of people living in cities, you know, wages, daily wage laborers who were originally had left these same villages where there was no water, had gone to cities to earn a living. And with a lockdown, and if you don't get any money, you don't eat. And if there's a lockdown, you can't even go back home. With that, they said, if we're going to die of no water and no food, we don't want to do that in a heartless city. And there were these enormous crowds of people who just left from the cities to walk home 100 kilometers, 200, you know, 50 kilometers, 1,500 kilometers, and with children and with very little. They were terrible, terribly sad images. And then you think they're going back to those villages they've left in the first place because there was no food and water. Then they come to these cities, and that's distress migration. And here there is a problem, and they can fall ill. It was so heartrending hearing some of them saying, look, we are not beggars. We don't need charity, but look at the state we are in. We need to go back home. If we are going to die, we want to go back to our village and our loved ones and die there. So that was that state. But then the magic, they come back to their village like this, and of course the water body serviced many other villages around, and there is water. And because of the water, they had been able to plant crops, and the summer crop had happened, and there was food. So many of those migrants who were originally migrants from the village and went to the city and now had re-migrated back to the village because of COVID, decided they're not going back to the city. What's the need? They've got the water, they've got the food, they've got their families over there. They stayed in the villages. And that really resolved so many problems. It just makes you feel so proud. They have a family life, there's food security, there's nutrition security, there's a livelihood opportunity over there. Why would they go back to the city then? To live, do something that they're not in the first place wanting to do. They're farmers. We want them as farmers. We don't want them doing daily wage jobs in cities simply to, you know, feed their bellies and send some money back home. So many challenges get taken care of when projects like this bring the water back into the villages, and the villages start thriving and prospering. This is an example of one of those projects that we did, but that's the impact. That's what follows with, you know, the different projects we do with communities across the world.

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0: We're back on Radio 2050 with Minnie Jane. For 25 years, Minnie has been working with communities in India to regenerate their landscapes and lives through something very important, the management of the flow of water. She's a big proponent of community-led management of floods and droughts using simple, low-cost, traditional methods. She explains how floods and droughts are very much two sides of one coin.
2: Actually, that was quite an interesting learning journey for us as well, for me as well. I'm not a scientist, so I've never studied hydrology. And when we started the work in Rajasthan, we were talking about droughts. There was no water. Land had dried up. So in holding the water in the landscape, we achieved many things. One is you had surface water, and then the water that was held would also percolate into the underground aquifer, and then the aquifer would regenerate. With the aquifer regenerating, the downstream wells would have water, and so the water level in those wells would rise. And of course, with the water, surface water being there, the greenery would appear. So for us, it was a very simple thing. Okay, so that's how you can deal with locally with the drought. And then that, of course, restarts your small water cycle. You know, that process of water falling, being held, transforming into water vapor, and then back into the clouds, and then the rain again. So it's a lovely little cycle which you regenerated. That was droughts. So we were pretty happy with that. You know, those little structures that communities build. So there are not just Johar's are in Rajasthan, but there are different kinds of structures depending on the culture, the landscape, the geography, the country. You know, you can build different kinds of structures to hold the water, or different kinds of ponds and do different things in the ponds. It's all really very magical and exciting. And that's all for droughts. About 2-3 years after that, I was watching a clip on the BBC, because England is, of course, the opposite. We have a lot of floods over here. It was around 2015, there were enormous floods that were happening over here. But even before that, I was looking at a reportage of a particular project in the UK, where they had managed, you know, it was a small market town which, you know, had constantly been flooded, and these hydrologists and scientists had actually worked with the farmers to build structures in the landscape which slowed the flow of the water. And believe it or not, a town that used to flood, let's say in 2 years would have flooded at least 5 times, stopped flooding. And I'm looking at that clip and seeing those structures that they're building, which were of wood. And I'm saying, these are exactly the same structures, kind of structures we are building to stop drought in India. Surely there's got to be something over here. Of course, I mean, if you're not a scientist, you don't twig. My colleague said, call them up. Let's call them up. Maybe they'll have a conversation with us. So we called them up, and it was this very prestigious institute in Scotland where they were located, called the James Hutton Institute. We told them about our work in India, and they told us a little bit about the project, and they said, come on up. Come and give a presentation to all our scientists. And I just completely, I said, oh my God, I don't know any science. What am I going to tell them? But it was a fantastic meeting. We went up, and this room full of scientists were over there and presented our project to them. You know, one word that we had in common, it was actually really funny. I was thinking to myself, oh my God, I'm sure I'll trip up. They'll ask me questions which I know nothing about. They'll ask me about data, and they'll ask me, and I don't know anything about that. Apart from the fact, if you do this, hold the water, slow the flow, you know, you can manage droughts. So all that was in my mind. Then I started the presentation with the word which everybody used. Everybody uses the word bund. So I asked everybody in the presentation, do you know what the word bund means? And of course, everybody knew what the word bund means. Bund means to stop, to hold. I said, do you know where it comes from? And nobody knew that. And I said, actually, it's an Indian word which means to stop. And that's what you're doing. That conversation just took off from there. We were not scientists and social scientists or community workers like myself. We were just people who were interested in the flow of water and how to work with that flow of water. And that's when we understood that floods and droughts are two sides of the same coin. So when you build those interventions that I saw in that film, or we were working with the villagers in Rajasthan, They were actually looking at how they manage the flow of the water. And managing that flow of that water at a small community level is actually just, you know, building structures where the flow pathways are. So you can't build them wherever you like, but you build them where the maximum flow is. You hold that water in a pond kind of structure, depending on what's needed, how porous the soil is, the rocks, etc., etc. You could do that both for droughts and floods. And it does two things. Droughts, I've already explained how it goes into the aquifer and recharges the wells, etc., and is surface water. But for floods, what it does is, if you do it upstream enough number of places, one is it stops the water from becoming this huge volume and then becoming a torrential flood downstream. But the other thing you can do with it, you can also make them into offline ponds. So you held the water upstream. Now, this is in a flood zone, but very close to it could be an area where there is no water, where it is actually very, very dry. And you can create pathways to take the water to those areas from these ponds, which are holding the water from becoming a flood downstream. It's actually not rocket science. It doesn't need a scientist to tell you this. No, it's so simple. When you see communities working with it, it's just a very simple understanding of how the water flows and how you work with that flow. Floods and droughts are two sides of that same coin.

0: Don't underestimate small solutions. As Minnie explains in the next segment, those small solutions can have quite large impacts.
1: The first thing to keep in mind is small is beautiful, you know? So these are all small scale. These are village scale, community scale, area scale. When you're talking of large dams, that's where the problem comes. No, you're talking of huge area underwater and all those are the resultant problems that can come with it, you know, loss of life and loss of villages and the volume of water, earthquakes, etc. But these are very small. These are small scale to do with what a community needs. So you build them according to size then. So for example, with the flooding, it's not just holding the water in a pond. You can also build leaky dams, you know, wooden leaky dams, which we've done ourselves. Actually, in Slovakia, we spent a whole summer doing that. You use local natural wood, you know, from the tree, put it together, and you stack them one below the other. And if you build enough of these dams in the flow pathway of the water, where the water comes as a torrential, it actually slows the water, but it doesn't stop the water totally. It collects the debris upstream and allows a little bit of the water to continue. There are various ways to handle this. And of course, communities who live in the area know what are the environmental challenges that you can face with flooding. Or if you are diverting the water, where you need to divert it to. Of course, in a country like India, in a country like England, you have many, many, many scientists and hydrologists and people who are studying this and the Environment Agency. So there is a very good understanding of where and what to do. This nature-based solutions has become very popular now in the last, I would say, 7 to 8 years. I like to sort of wave my flag and say, we contributed to that debate, you know, yelling away, do it small scale, do it at community size, do small structures, do enough of those small structures, and you'll achieve more or less the same impact as you would with one large dam. So don't do big dams, they don't work. I would say that those environmental impacts and all those, you have the things you have to keep an eye out for, what you have to watch out for, those the community know, they live there. And then coupled with scientists who are friendly to this kind of work, they corroborate it. So it doesn't then end up being a problem. It becomes actually more enhancing of the biodiversity. It actually enhances an area when you know what you're doing with the water you've held, rather than just allowing it to go wherever without really understanding what it's going to do.

0: As the climate crisis rages on, many addresses the extreme weather events that we are having worldwide and how this impacts water management. 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
1: We don't even have to look at potential future floods and droughts. They're happening even as we speak. The water cycle is disturbed, and you get these huge amounts of rainfall that fall in a day, for example. Scientists used to say, oh, no, now this flood is a 1-in-100-year flood. But if a 1-in-100-year flood is happening every 6 years, that's telling you something, no? The increasing volume of floods, the increasing volume of water, the increasing amount of rain that we are getting in some parts, you know, the floods in Pakistan, for example, you get floods, but not that level. The number of natural disasters that we are now facing every year is definitely a sign of a system under some sort of stress. Our climate system is under stress. So it doesn't take a scientist to tell you. We observe it. In an area where you see the signs for droughts are very, very clear, where you find the rain disappearing. 1 year, there'll be no rain. Fine, you can handle that. Second year, there's no rain. Warning flags. Third year, there's no rain. You're in trouble. And that tells you something. That tells you that your local small water cycle is not functioning. Something's not right. And then you look around. Is it lush and green? Is there biodiversity? Are the birds chirping? Is there enough surface water after the monsoons have gone, or depending on when the rains happen, is there enough algae? And then the land starts drying up. You know that if you're not getting the vegetables and fruit that you get normally at a time, because the weather is not cooperating 1 year, fine. But if it happens increasingly, that's telling you very clearly that that's your sign for something needs to be done. And farmers and land people who work on the land are the first ones to spot it. So those are the people who really know what's happening with the system. You have river keepers. There used to be a wonderful tradition in the UK, and I read this article about this. And for 50 years, he looked after that river, and his job was to observe the river. And the river told him a lot. Slowly, slowly, slowly, when the river banks are eroding, and if they erode too much, then that's when you step in and you make sure whatever you need to do to stop that erosion, you do it. So when you stop looking after your natural systems, when people like that man are no longer in, you know, the cost cutting, and you don't have people like that looking after your systems anymore, then you're going to have more and more. The river is going to flood more. It's going to erode more. The water is going to come up to your village or your town. Those are all signs. So it's a no-brainer, really. It's for us to open our eyes and be alert. We can ignore it. We can say, oh yeah, it's only happened now, and the government's doing nothing, which is a favorite one everybody says. And so, you know, but what are we doing? It's easy enough to blame the government, but what is our own responsibility as well? For the areas that we live in, is there something that we can be alert and do? So those signs are all there. When it's healthy as well, we know. We love going to the area. There's wetlands. You see the birds, and you know, you spot birds which you haven't spotted before. Then you know that the water cycle is functioning. The area is healthy. So just like that, you also know.

0: Minnie Jane shares a bit of advice for us all.
1: The first thing is to become self-responsible for whatever you consume. So if you're drinking 8 glasses of water, just do sit and think, where has that water come from? And if your area has ample water and it's well looked after and it's a very wise community and it's a very healthy neighborhood and the government's doing its job and your community is doing its job and you are replenishing that water locally, then look at what you can do for another community. Maybe it is 2 communities down. Maybe it's not in your county. Maybe it's in your next county. If you can help with your, as I said, with my communities, if you can help with time and labor, do it with time and labor. If you can do it with expertise, do it with expertise. If you can do it with resources, do it with resources. So awareness of self-awareness is the first step. And second is, don't sit and just be aware. After being aware, do something. Do what is needed to replenish what you have consumed. Now, that's the very easy formula. No, yeah, I've consumed 8 glasses. What are the, how will I replenish? It's not so easy to do that, no? Especially us who live in cities. So easy. Turn on the tap. Very easy to forget. The backstory of that water. Where has that water come from? How much is it? It's just, also, it's a wonderful education for ourselves. You know, even with the food we eat, even with the clothes we wear, whatever we can do, we should attempt to do. It's not a competition. It's not a comparison. It's not my neighbor doesn't keep a car, so I should not keep a car. No, do the bits that you can do so that you can sustain those steps, replenishing what you are consuming and maybe a bit more. And we leave the world for the next generation, at least, at the very least, how we found it, and maybe a little bit more, not having taken everything from it, but having given back something to the generations to come.
0: 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I've been your host, Alana Goldsmith. 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

0: What a beautiful ending, ladies and gentlemen. Steely Dan, Don't Take Me Alive. That was requested by Samuel, right here in the studio. You're listening to WOJB. My name is John. I'll be here from 1 to 5 playing stuff like that. Classic rock, blues, maybe some country, maybe some punk. We also take requests, so give us a shout. And please remember that I can't answer the phone while we're speaking, because we don't have a receptionist here on the weekend, so it's just us in the studio. So call when there's a song going. We'll see if we can get you on there. 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You can listen to it in the car, on your phone, on your device. Check it out, ladies and gentlemen. All right, just so you know, you're in for a big treat. We have a special guest here. Sam from the Twin Cities is our guest DJ. He kills it in town, and he's here to share some tunes with us, share some stories. He's a great radio DJ legend. So, I'm going to try to bring him on, just so you know, and if the sound goes blank, then I hit the wrong button. So, I've never done this before. So, Sammy, let's see if we can get you on here. Hold on, ladies and gentlemen.
1: All right, John, do you hear me?
0: I can hear you, Sam.
1: And the rest, can everybody else, though? That's the problem. You hear me, but we're sitting next to each other.
0: I see the VU meters are moving, so I think we're both live.
1: Well, there you go.
0: What do you think of that, ladies and gentlemen? So, I'd like to welcome you all to Mr. Sam Dalton. He's going to be playing some really cool tunage, and he's also going to be putting them to work. He's going to do the forecast, and he's going to read the advertisements and all that stuff. So, welcome, Sam. Thanks for coming, my friend.
1: Well, thanks for inviting me, John. It's a lot of fun. This is like sitting in your basement spinning some records.
0: It
1: like
0: is.
1: The old days.
0: This it's is the old days.
1: A lot of fun, yep.
0: Everything but the part. Anyhow.
1: My mother might be listening.
0: Yeah, so. Sorry. All right. So, Sam is going to take over, and I'm going to cue up the next song, and he's going to dedicate the first one at the end of his segment. So, ladies and gentlemen, take it away, Sam.
1: All right. 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
0: Well done, young man. Nicely done. So Sam's going to be here the whole time today, and we're going to be back and forth and giving you guys some good music here. So thank you for doing that, young man. Give it up for Mr. Sam Dalton. The crowd goes wild. All right. He has his first dedication of the segment. So take it away, Sam.
2: All right. Well, I tell you what. Swinging here. I know a person. It's Squeeze by Tempted. It's Squeeze by Tempted. And this one's going out to Julie, who wanted to hear this one.
0: Here on WOJB. Enjoy.

0: great request that was for Julie Squeeze, Tempted. Great tune. Now, you know, John, I'd kind of wouldn't mind hearing one myself, though, if this is legal to do. How about John Anderson and Swingin'?
1: You got it, my friend. You've got it. It's all queued up.
0: All right, hit the button.
1: And where are we, Sam? Tell the ladies and gentlemen where we are here.
0: We are at WOJB Radio, 88.9 FM, right here in Reserve, Wisconsin.
1: All right, Swingin' on WOJB. Enjoy.

0: Nicely played, Sheryl Crow. Beautiful song. I love that intro, the whole B minor thing. She's a good songwriter. So here we are back at WOJB. I'm hanging out here in the studio with Sam, our guest DJ. He's going to be rocking on the next couple hours, and he's going to be doing some dedications, beginning with...
1: I tell you what, John, we've got one going out to Jenny, a.k.a. Boo. She called, she'd love to hear Your Town by James Taylor.
0: I bet we've got that one queued up.
1: I bet we do.
0: This one's going out to Boo / Jenny. By request, here on WOJB. Enjoy.

0: 2.
1: All righty, John. Thank you very much. You're playing some good music today. Wild Horses, The Stones. Gotta love that one. Boy, I tell you what, though, I sure do wish the weather were cooperating. Can you fill us in on that, John?
2: I will do, Sam. Thank you for that segue. The weather hasn't been cooperating. I'll give you the John version. It's been really windy, and it won't stop, and I can't get out on my boat. How's that?
1: Well, there you go.
2: That's as official as it gets. But here it is from the official Hayward website. Today, mostly sunny with a high near 70. West wind from 5 to 10 miles per hour with gusts as high as 25. I'm telling you, it's 25 with gusts as high as 50. Just saying. Mostly cloudy tonight with a low around 46. Northwest wind 5 to 10 with gusts as high as 20. Sunday, partly sunny, then gradually becoming sunny with a high near 70. And sunny, breezy with a northwest wind 10 to 15 with gusts as high as 25. Ladies and gentlemen, the wind is going to pound us until Monday. Sunday night, clear with a low around 45, west wind 5 to 10 with gusts as high as 20. On Monday, chance of showers from 1 to 4 and a chance of thunderstorms after 4. We could use the rain. Chance of precipitation is around 40%. So there you have the weather outlook. Take it away, Sam.
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2: 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We're going to get back into some music. Again, we look forward to some requests out there, ladies and gentlemen. We love it. The phones are just hammering us right now. We got them coming in, and we're going to try to get to all of them. But in the meantime, you're going to be in for a little bit of a treat here. Some ZZ Top, My Head's in Mississippi, here on WOJB. Enjoy.

0: tight ending there, Stevie Ray Vaughan. Caught in the crossfire here at WOJB. My name is John. I'll be here till 5 o'clock today playing requests and songs like you just heard. And I also have a guest DJ here today, my friend Sam. And we're going to be ripping and rocking through all these requests and getting you guys some good music teed up here on a Saturday afternoon. And I was going to ask my friend Sam about current events, because there's a lot to talk about in the news. A lot of it's depressing, but let's see if we can pick one that's not depressing. Maybe sports, here in the land of the Green Bay Packers. Are you a Packer fan there, Big Daddy?
1: Sure.
0: Yeah, the answer is yes. Thank you. Ding, ding, ding. Way to go, Sam. All right. What does he win, Johnny? I don't know.
1: A year's supply of tuna fish.
0: Okay. Ba-doom. So what about the World Cup?
1: You know, I'm not a real soccer guy. I've never really paid much attention to it. I know a lot of people do. I'm a traditional American football guy versus soccer, but I know a lot of people love it, and I think they're excited about it, but I'm not one of them.
0: All right. Good answer. Number
1: well,
0: two.
1: Yeah.
0: So, you know, football, it's a little early. This is Packer country. And you know we love our Packers here. And then what about the Brewers? How are they doing? You've been following the Brewers, Sam.
1: You know, I haven't followed baseball much lately at all, to be honest. It's just been when your teams aren't that great, I don't know if the Brewers are doing that great necessarily, but I guess I'm not the guy to ask about baseball, John.
0: All right. We've moved down the spectrum. What about some music, Sam? What do you think that's teed up here? I've got some of your songs lined up here. We've got some Zeppelin. We got some Blood, Sweat, and Tears. We got some Clapton. Which one would you like to hear,
1: well,
0: Sam?
1: Well, let's see here. You know, I've always kind of been in the mood right now for some Zeppelin. If you want to go for it, John, that works for me.
0: I think we got to. This one's by request. Led Zeppelin, The Battle of Evermore, here on WOJB. Enjoy.

0: 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My name is Sam. I am hanging out with my good buddy John. We're having a ball here. We're writing down a lot of requests from people calling in and texting, all kinds of good stuff. We did get a request here. It's called Let It Roll, Little Feet, and it's been dedicated to all the pretty women out there. And that's a pretty
1: wide statement there, isn't it?
0: You know what, though? I think they know who they are.
1: I bet they do.
0: There you go.
1: And they deserve it.
0: Mm-hmm.
1: Women of all visual.
0: Every woman
1: content.
0: Is gorgeous.
1: They
0: let's be honest. They're
1: beautiful.
0: All pretty.
1: You know,
0: pretty.
1: Where would we be without females on this planet?
0: Very low population.
1: Very low population. Bunch of dudes sitting around going, oh boy, this thing's going to end well.
0: Exactly. I think you may be correct there, sir.
1: Oh my goodness.
0: Whoa, whoa, whoa.
1: You are correct, sir.
0: Yeah, yeah.
1: I think Johnny Carson's going to be stopping by here a little

0: but later.
1: No.
2: So, I can't do Ed.
0: I'll try the Ed.
2: I can't do
0: him. Oh,
2: well, there you go.
0: There you go. We'll get to that a little bit later. So tell me that request again, Sam, and we're going to get it queued up and get this program rolling.
2: Let it roll. Little Feet.
0: All right. Here on
2: WOJB.
0: All right. Enjoy.

WOJB 88.9 FM. That was from the studio request line, Let It Roll, Little Feet. And again, that went out to all the pretty women out there. Now we've got another one going out to Aubrey. She wanted to hear Dreams by Fleetwood Mac. Here you go, Aubrey. Enjoy.

0: That, too, was from the request line, Dreams, Fleetwood Mac. That was to Aubrey from her Hee-Haw. What a great song. 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John, what else do you know?
1: Hey, thanks, Sam. Nicely done. You know, I know very little, but it doesn't stop me from rambling on here and there. But I do know it's a nice day out there, a bit windy, but it's summer is here, ladies and gentlemen. We were noticing as we drove in that everything was green and all the things that are supposed to come up are up, and the trees are leaved out, and it's go time. It's summer, and so we got to enjoy every moment, because you never know. November is coming. So every day, even though you're feeling tired and you feel you've been running hard, you just got to keep running hard, because we have a very brief season here.
0: Well, you're really an uplifting guy.
1: Yeah, I know. Thank you very much. Yeah. The pending doom is coming.
0: Okay, well, I think I'm going to be in the bathroom crying right now, but...
1: So there's that, but it's gorgeous out there. Live it up while you can, because it's great. We've got some more requests here, and I do have to kind of revisit a request. Earlier, we had a gentleman call in looking for a song by Randy Newman, and he said he didn't know the name of the song, and it talks about, "Let's drop the big one and see what happens." Yeah. And I looked up all the Randy Newman, and there's lots of titles, but I couldn't tell you the name of it. So, sir, if you're still out there, you want to just call back in and or maybe Google it, and then you can give it to me, because I don't want to fumble and bumble and hit the wrong song. And, you know, we don't want to do that if we can avoid it. So that's where we're at. So please call back in, and we'll get your Randy Newman song queued up. In the meantime, there's been a request for a Beatles song, and it's from, it's been remastered in 2009, it's probably from the 60s, early 60s, maybe 63, 64.
0: I think it's, John, it's from the Help album.
1: Okay.
0: So I think that's 1965, but don't hold me to it.
1: Oh, I see them, they're even doing the Help symbols when they did the thing for the... all of that. So this one's by request. You want to cue it up there, Sam, and then roll us into the Beatles here.
0: Well, this is The Night Before, the Beatles. 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

When doves cry, there's some prints for you. I don't know exactly when that was. It's the Purple Rain album. Was that 1984? Just for a little reference there for you. The studio lines are sizzling right now, John. We got another one, Drinking and Dreaming, by Waylon Jennings. This one's going out to Jack. Drinking and Dreaming, Waylon Jennings. There you go, Jack. Enjoy. WOJB 88.9 FM, Reserve, Wisconsin.

All right, little Huey Lewis, the news for you. Right now, we wanted to hear some didn't mean to turn you on, and I'm not specifically talking about anything, but Robert Palmer, right here on WOJB. Enjoy.

0: There you had a little Robert Palmer there, ladies and gentlemen, by request. It's one of those songs where they repeat the title 112 times at the end, so you know the name of the song. I didn't mean to turn you on.
1: I'm blushing. I'm kind of blushing, John.
0: Sorry, Sam. No, seriously, ladies and gentlemen, we're not that way. But here it is, time for the advertisement segment of the program. Take it away, Sam.
1: 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I think John's got some more good music on tap here at WOJB.
0: Thanks, Sam. We appreciate that. And here we go. We're going to dip back into the 70s with some classic Neil Young doing the drop tuning on the high E string, or the low one, depending on which way you're coming, to get that low-end crunch. This one's called Cinnamon Girl here on WOJB. Enjoy.

Attaboy, Neil. Nice. Crunching drop D guitar sound from Neil Young. Song called Cinnamon Girl. And I don't know if you guys were listening, but that song has a guitar solo that features one note. And he wears it out for eight measures. And it works. So that's the genius of Neil Young. One note, ladies and gentlemen, and he was crushing it. All right. So we're going through the requests now. This one came in. It's for a little Jackson Browne. This one's going out to Johnny by request here on WOJB. Enjoy.

0: a little T-Rex there. Song called Bang a Gong from their Electric Warrior album. For those of you that are old enough to appreciate the old days of T-Rex. You're listening to WOJB. My name is John, and I'll be here till 5 o'clock playing songs like that. And we're also playing requests. And I also have a guest here in the studio, the legend in the world of airwaves. Mr. Sam Dalton is here, and it's wonderful hanging out with famous people. And you know, Sam, it reminds me of a brush with fame I had many years ago. I was at the airport on a Sunday, leaving there somewhere, I have no idea. But I went to get a cup of coffee, and there was Hulk Hogan standing there at the counter. And I watched the match that night, the night before. I said, "Hey, Hulkster, you know, great job last night. You beat Andre the Giant. You threw him over the top rope. It was amazing." He goes, "Thanks, brother." You know, in true Hulk fashion. I said, "Well, dude, you know, here, my treat. Let me, you know, whatever you're getting, it's on me." He goes, "Okay. I'll have three of those sandwiches over there and two salads." And this, you know, he ordered about $25 worth of stuff. And thanks, brother. All right, Hulk, I thought I was getting you a cup of coffee, but there it was. His entire breakfast, lunch, and dinner.
1: That was just a snack.
0: Yes, but yeah, the Hulkster, he was, you know, he's pretty impressive back in the day. But when you see him, he's not that large, but he was pretty built. And to be able to pick up Andre the Giant, you know, and toss him over the top rope, that was quite impressive.
2: "That's right, brother."
0: All right, so here we are. I'm hanging here with Sam, celebrity, on the airwaves. And he's going to be interrupting every now and again for the commercial breaks, and he's going to be doing all the wonderful things that we do here at WOJB. And in the meantime, I'm going to give you the weather forecast. This is from the Hayward area. Today, mostly sunny with a high near 70. West wind from 5 to 10 miles per hour with gusts as high as 25. Ladies and gentlemen, if you're on the east end of a lake, I'm telling you, it's 30 to 40 miles per hour. Just saying. Tonight, mostly cloudy with a low around 46. Northwest wind 5 to 10 with gusts as high as 20. Sunday, partly sunny, then gradually becoming sunny. Surprise, with a high near 70. Breezy with a northwest wind, 10 to 15 with gusts as high as 25. Sunday night clear with a low around 45. It's getting down there, you know, here in the first part of summer. West wind 5 to 10 with gusts as high as 20. Things look to get better come Monday. Then we have a little bit of rain, which we do need, and then back into some more decent temperatures. So therein lies your weather forecast, ladies and gentlemen. We're going to move back to the music side of things. Again, my name is John, and I'm here with Sam Dalton, and we're going to be rocking the next few hours here at WOJB, listener-supported community radio from Le Coup d'Oreille. 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Click on it, click on the tune-in, you'll be listening to us live here in the studio. Here's one by Melissa Etheridge, ladies and gentlemen. Song called I'm the Only One here on WOJB.

0: A little Melissa Etheridge there. Great song. Powerful songwriter, powerful singer. Wonderful. Great job, Melissa. So if you were listening about 10 minutes ago, I told the story of Brush With Fame with the Hulk Hogan at the airport. And Sam and I were talking while the song was going. And, you know, he wasn't sure if I was making it up, but it's actually all true. You know, it was about 30 years ago when he beat Andre the Giant the night before. And I bought him all that food, and it was $25. But you got to remember, at the airport today, you can buy a cup of coffee for $25. So, you know, tells you how long ago that was. But, yeah, I thought he was going to buy a cup of coffee, and he ordered three sandwiches and a couple salads and whatever else. And thanks, brother.
1: I'm kind of impressed he mixed the salad in, though.
0: I know.
1: I didn't know he'd be quite that healthy.
0: He's taking care of the pythons, brother.
1: That's right. That's right. But, again, like you said, for $25 then, I thought initially you got out pretty easy, but not thinking about it, that it was 30 years ago.
0: Yeah. It's like, okay, Hulk, let me run to the cash machine because I don't have...
1: Yeah, I know. Where's the nearest ATM? I'll buy your lunch.
0: Thanks, brother. Yeah. Me and all my Hulkamaniacs out there.
1: Yeah.
0: All right. So we just had to clarify that. So We got a request in the midst of all this. This one's Tina Turner from the Thunderdome movie. We don't need another hero here on WOJB. Enjoy.

0: Way to go, Tina Turner. Soundtrack from one of those, what movies were they? The Road Warrior?
1: It's Mad Max.
0: Yeah, Mad Max, Road Warrior, one of those. The Thunderdome. We don't need another hero. That was by request. Here's one by request that just came in. Little Van Halen, Get Me a Doctor. This one goes out to Eddie and Jackie Boy here on WOJB. Enjoy.

0: Very good, John. Very tasty music you're playing today. We're all enjoying it.
1: Thanks, Sam.
0: You bet. 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Bittersweet Symphony by The Verb on WOJB. Enjoy.

0: There you go. You got some verve there, ladies and gentlemen. Bitter, what is it? Bittersweet?
1: Bittersweet Symphony.
0: Symphony by the Verve.
1: By the Verve.
0: All right.
1: By the Verve. I said the Verve. Verve.
0: All right. We had a request a while ago. I had a guy call in and say, you know, I need a request. I just got done mowing the grass, and I'm hanging out in the garage, tipping back a couple of cold ones. So this one, little Grand Funk Railroad, I'm your captain. This one's going out to you, Steve. I hope you're still with us. Maybe you're into beer number three. I don't know. But here it comes. I'm your captain here on WOJB. Enjoy, Steve.

0: little Grand Funk Railroad there for you, ladies and gentlemen. That was a 10-minute song, and I took the liberty of using the studio fade-out just to give us a little brevity, because we're going to run into some important information here, brought to you by Mr. Sam Dalton.
1: Well, John, thank you very much. 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That's a tough word. Jump River is a touchstone energy cooperative and an equal opportunity provider and employer. John, I understand you've got some more requests here to go through.
0: Yes, we do. We've got one all queued up here. A Beatles song that I think it was the White Album. I'm not sure. But we're going to get to that one. And who is it for?
1: It's for Rob and Deb, and they're calling, texting all the way from Colorado. They're listening online.
0: That's wonderful. So this one goes out to Rob and Deb on WOJB, a little Beatles song called Oh Darlin'. Enjoy.

0: Unbelievable vocals there by Mr. Paul McCartney. Just a great song. I mean, how he can get that gravel and then get the whoos in there. I mean, it's amazing. My goodness.
1: John was rocking out.
0: I was playing some air guitar in here in the studio, and, you know, it's been great. It's been great having my good friend here, Sam Dalton. Legendary DJ. It's been wonderful. And I, you know, usually when I'm doing this set, you're all alone in the studio, and it's just nice to have another human in here to have some banter and some good ideas, and we're getting some great requests. So I thank you, Sammy.
1: Well, thank you, John, for inviting me.
0: Yeah, we're enjoying it. So here's one. Gonna have you all listen to this one. This is going out to Sweet Loretta out there. She's listening in, and she requested this one. I used to play a song that had her name in it, but the words weren't exactly fitting the bill, because she's such a sweet gal. And this one's by request for you, Loretta, here on WOJB, A Little Sweet Caroline. Enjoy. See if I hit the right button. What do you think, Sam? Do you think I got it?
1: I think it's 50-50.
0: All right. Watch out, ladies and gentlemen. Here we go on WOJB.

0: right, Loretta. I hope you were able to hear that one. And we're hoping you're feeling better, sweet Loretta.
1: In your low-neck sweater.
0: But again, that was by request. I hope it worked. And hope everybody around you was dancing with you. And look forward to seeing you again soon on the pontoon boat on your lake. We'll be having a beverage. Sweet Loretta. All right. That said, in the same group and the same family, this one goes out to Katie and her friend Caitlin. They're requesting Cowboy Take Me Away by the Dixie Chicks. So this one's by request to Katie and Caitlin here on WOJB. Enjoy.

right, the Dixie Chicks by request. We're going to move on to the next request here, ladies and gentlemen. This one, a little Bonnie Raitt. This one goes out to my Catherine here on WOJB. Enjoy.

0: That was a little Bonnie Raitt for my Catherine out there, here on WOJB.
1: Well, thank you, John. We were just going to discuss, we had a kind of a, another personal, well, I don't know if it's a personal, what do we call it, a celebrity encounter.
0: Yes, we did.
1: The time we met Skunk Baxter, who is, he was a... Basically, John, what'd you call him? You're more knowledgeable about this stuff
0: than I. He was the one of the earlier lead guitar players for Steely Dan back in the Reelin' in the Years days when they first broke on the scene.
1: Mm-hmm.
0: Phenomenal player.
1: And I knew he went, then he did some stuff with the Doobie Brothers, I know, as well. And I think he did some other stuff. If you Google him or Wikipedia him, you'll find all kinds of fun info on him. But how do we want to lead into this, John, to tell folks what kind of happened before we continue?
0: You know, I got a call one time, it was on a Saturday night, I believe. Hey, Jeff Baxter's at our house. We bumped into him, our friend bumped into him at
1: a bar,
0: Mistake
1: at a,
0: Lake
1: at a bar,
0: or whatever.
1: And he
0: drug him back home, and you got to meet him. It's Jeff the Skunk Baxter. It's like, wow, cool. So I got there, and it wasn't. But we're playing along, and I said, we found a guitar they had in their room and had one string on it. I said, here, Skunk, why don't you rip on this? Show me some stuff, you know? And he just gave me the, I ain't doing that. Sound like Hulk Hogan.
1: Yeah, I was going to say,
0: not doing that one, brother.
1: There too. And then he threw John over the turnbuckle.
0: Over the top rope.
1: Yeah.
0: Hit me with a folding chair.
1: Yeah.
0: So then it was like, all right, tell us about what it was it like, you know, being with Steely Dan. You know, we totally knew he was
1: a fraud,
0: full of it. What he had a Baxter receipt that he showed your buddy that thought it was him, didn't know it. Anyway, so we were on to his game, and so we kind of kept going, and then finally a card game broke out with cash, and so this was getting later in the evening, and Sam was winning every hand, and this poser was losing and losing and losing, and finally it got to the end, and it was, you know, it was about drunk 30 out.
1: It was a late one.
0: So we said, Sam finally goes, okay, look, pal, you're not Skunk Baxter, and you need to just get out of my house. And the guy got up and just ran out the house, and, you know, he was probably 40 minutes from home. and had no car, and we just took all his money.
1: Well,
0: I hate to laugh.
1: I guess we're nice people, yeah.
0: It was, sorry, pal, but it's just kind of, that's how it ended up. And, you know, these things happen. You make choices in life.
1: You know,
0: and
1: the irony of the whole thing is he was the one who was doing the impersonating.
0: Yes.
1: So in reality, we were not
0: bad people. We were just baiting him on.
1: We initially believed him, but then John saw that he didn't have callus. Being a guitar player, as John is, notices the things that I wouldn't notice, and that's part, you know, kind of verifying. When I believe John shook his hand, he realized this guy didn't have calluses on his fingers like real guitar players would, especially of that caliber, even somebody who makes his living doing that. But
0: yeah. So that was, you know, an interesting ending to an interesting evening. But that said, Sam and I were both there, so we're recalling that story.
1: We can verify that the story, that part is true.
0: It is true. But he was not Skunk Baxter.
1: No.
0: Maybe his last name was Baxter. I don't know. Wondering how he got home that night.
1: Well, last scene going down the street hitchhiking, we don't know, but...
0: That was before cell phones, and, you know.
1: It sounds kind of mean.
0: I know, it is. It's cruel.
1: You know, think about it, but...
0: He kind of earned it.
1: And that's why we said he was the instigator of it. So if that's the case, yeah, he kind of earned it.
0: We're not awful people.
1: No.
0: We're just...
1: We won't kick you out of the house. We'll just take your money.
0: All right. So that said, we're going to play a little Steely Dan here for you by the real Skunk Baxter. So here it is. Enjoy on WOJB.

0: excellent guitar work by the real Jeff Baxter.
1: The Skunker.
0: The Skunk. Yeah, amazing guitar player.

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All right, so here's a request. This one, I think I have the right song. It was a request for Sounds of Silence by the Forest Rangers. But I don't know. This one's The Side of Darkness. So, Jolene, if I get it wrong, text me. But this is the only one I could find for what I think you're looking for. This one goes out to Jolene here on WOJB. Enjoy.

there you have it. I'm not sure, Jolene, if that was the right one, but I do have some other versions of Sounds of Silence, if that's where you were trying to go, so just let me know. We aim to please here on WOJB. So, this one was by request about half an hour ago, and this is Gordon. He was requesting a little Marshall Tucker, Take the Highway, here on WOJB. Hope you enjoy it, Gordon. Grab another beer. Enjoy.

0: There you go. That one was by request. Take the Highway by Marshall Tucker with that interesting ending. Very tasty. Great band. Great band. So here we are at WOJB. We'll be here till 5 o'clock. We're still taking requests. We're jamming them all in. We're having a great time. I'm here with Sam Dalton. I'm here in celebrity heaven hanging with Sam. And we're going to talk about some brushes with fame with some other celebrities after this next set. I had a pretty special encounter with Slash.
1: I can't wait.
0: I'm just setting the table, you know.
1: Yeah, I've got goosebumps.
0: Throw that hook out there.
1: Yeah.
0: Oh, my.
1: Yeah.
0: So take it away.
1: But you know, John, none of this magic happens without WJOP programming support, which comes from the 12th annual Blue Ox Music Festival. It's going to be happening June 25th through June 27th in Eau Claire, with an electrifying genre-bending lineup spanning three stages. Charlie Crockett, the Marcus King Band, the Dead South, Kurt Vile and the Violators, and I'm with her. Also, Daniel Donato's Cosmic Country, Valerie June, them Cooley Boys, the Lois Pair, Art Stevenson, and Highwater, and much more. 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You need some tickets and information, you can get a hold of them at the blueoxmusicfestival.com. 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So now I can't wait to hear your brush with fame there with Slash, if you could fill us in on this.
0: Well, again, boys and girls, ladies and gentlemen, this is a true story. I was traveling, heading back home, and sort of hanging out by the gate, and all of a sudden, this person with huge black hair just flowing all directions with a baseball hat on top of it, and this big muscle-bound dude standing next to him. They were standing about 10 feet from the gate, and I'm looking over there, and I go, "That's Slash." And all of a sudden, the gate agent gave him the nod, and they got on the plane first. And I thought, wow, Slash is on this plane. So I wait my turn. I get on, and I happen to be sitting up in 4B, right in the aisle, and having a beverage, looking at the back of Slash's head. And when I got on the plane, he was asleep. And he'd only been on the plane for like 2 minutes. Maybe he didn't want to meet anybody, but so I waited till we got up in the air, and I decided I grabbed my phone and went up to the bathroom, and he was still asleep. But when I came out, he was awake, and I said, "Dude, Slash, can I get a picture, man? Love what you're doing. I'm glad you guys are back together." They just got back together, and he said, "No pictures, man." I said, "Oh man," he says, "Nah, people Photoshop," and it ends up, "Just no pictures, man." I said, "All right, well, anyways, love your work, man. Keep it up, and I'm glad you guys are back together, and keep on rocking." So I go back to my seat, and there's a bunch of other travelers, and this one old dude, he goes, "Is that a rock star?" And I go, "Yeah, it's Slash." And he looks at me like,
1: "Who?"
0: He had no idea what Slash was, or it was... Probably the funniest part of the whole story was, "It's Slash." And anyways, that was my Slash story.
1: But he probably thought it was Paul McCartney or somebody, but who is that?
0: So anyways, needless to say, I do still have a picture of the back of Slash's head from
1: 4B,
0: and it looks great. It's just all hair and this little baseball cap on the top of it.
1: Yeah, well, there you go. And you know what? We waited for that, and we appreciate it, though, John. That was, a darn good story. Did he have dandruff?
0: No, none of that. But he was, you know, at least he talked to me. He wasn't too busy. And, you know, I appreciate, you know, if you're Slash, people take your picture, and next thing you know, they cut and paste and some awkward positions or, you know, some awkward circumstances. So I could see that. So here's one to you, Slash, but thanks again. This one was by request during the last break. This one's, looking forward to listening to this one because I haven't heard this guy's material that much, but it's by Billy Strings called Gild the Lily. And it's dedicated to Lindsay. So here you go on WOJB, a little Billy Strings, Gild the Lily. Enjoy.

There you had, by request, some Billy Strings there with some birds chirping at the end. Thank you for that request. That was a nice one, Billy Strings. So if you were listening about 10 minutes ago, I explained my brush with fame with Slash. And true story, can't make that stuff up. Still have the picture at the back of his head from seat 4B. So I figured it's appropriate to, after I laid that story on you, to play a little Slash. And this song contains probably the most iconic intros in rock history. And you'll recognize it right away. Here on WOJB, my new buddy Slash. Take it away. Enjoy.

0: Where do we go? Where do we go?
1: At least where does Slash's head go?
0: The iconic opening riff. It's beautiful. I mean, there's about a dozen out there, but that's in the top 10 for sure. And I'm going to stick to that. So this was a request that was made a while ago. I think I bungled it or somehow, but we're going to get to it. And it's a cover of Simon & Garfunkel's Sound of Silence, done by Disturbed. And the lead singer has an insanely beautiful voice. And towards the end of the song, he really starts to crush it. And it's one of those that the hair on the back of my neck sticks up, Sam. It's just,
1: yeah.
0: I'm feeling it. And you'll hear it. So enjoy this one. And this one goes out to Jolene here on WOJB.

0: epic cover. My goodness. That boy can sing.
1: You weren't kidding.
0: Yeah. I mean, that's just very powerful and beautiful all at the same time. And during that, we got a request. This is a little Kenny Rogers for you all out there. And the poor woman that was trying to request it, her phone was, you know, it was bad signal. I could only hear a little... And I thought, 10 years after, she's going... 10 years after, what song is it? And she goes, Gambler. I go, in my mind, I go, this... No. She goes, no, no, Kenny Rogers. It's like, it's like, okay, now I got it. So, sorry I couldn't hear you. But this one is The Gambler. You got to know when to hold them, know when to fold them, my friend Sam.
1: That's right.
0: Because you do. What do you never do when you're at the table?
1: My mother always told me to, if you don't have them, fold them.
0: That's right.
1: Mom always told me that.
0: She did. And what don't you do when you're at the table?
1: Cry.
0: You never count your money. Yeah.
1: I don't cry either.
0: But. Okay. There it is. All right. And then I was also told that this is dedicated to Joey fishing on the flowage. So here you guys go. Kenny Rogers, The Gambler. Enjoy.
2: 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We were both too tired to sleep, so we

0: Indeed. You got to know when to hold them, when to fold them,
1: when to cry.
0: When to cry, and you never count your money.
1: When you're sitting at the table.
0: So during that song, we got a request that came in, and we're going to hit it for you. This is a little Steve Earle, and I'm not sure if I've probably heard it, but I just never knew the song title. But this one is by request, and it's hard to read my bar napkin here. So Steve Earle, Justice in Ontario, to the group crushing beers on Lake Benoit. So a shout out to you guys. You better crush one right during this song, or I'll come over there and have to bum one off you or something. But yes, indeed. Thanks for the request. You guys keep on crushing it here. And thank you for calling in here on WOJB, Justice in Ontario.

0: So great song, you know, I hadn't heard that one, and it's always nice to get some new songs in my brain in the repertoire, don't you think, Sam?
1: Very tasty tune, very tasty, and it sounds like those guys who requested it were having a great time, and that's always fun.
0: Yes, any, you know, usually we ask who is it dedicated to, and that was one of the most creative dedication entities, the group crushing beer on Benoit.
1: Well, there you
0: go.
1: Way
0: to go, guys. Did you crush it? I want to hear you from here.
1: Right,
0: I want to hear you say, yeah.
1: Hang on. I thought I heard something.
0: Oh.
1: Out in the parking lot.
0: Look at that. Ooh, it's an empty.
1: 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That's Sandy after 9 a.m. at 715-699-2465 for more information. And they're under, and Facebook, too. 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The People's Free Store, I guess I kind of screwed that up there.
0: That's a good price, you know, Sam. I would, you know.
1: Well, I tell you what, it's a great price.
0: It'd be worth going there.
1: What a neat cause, though, too.
0: I mean, what a great cause.
1: It's a great cause, yep.
0: And the price, and if you walk away with anything that you didn't have when you got there, it's everybody wins.
1: And remember, you can donate as well. You can donate your items, and you can donate your time. So both things it's just great for everybody.
0: That's a feel-gooder.
1: That is. Well, you know what else feels good? We got one more tune to play here, and it's the movie is from like 1977. I was telling John about this. It's from the movie Slapshot, which starred Paul Newman in its day, and it's a hockey team. They're the Chiefs.
0: And the Hanson brothers.
1: You bet. Who I think one or two of them played for the Minnesota North Stars back in the late 80s, early 90s, before they moved to Dallas. Anyway, you'll know it better as Right Back Where We Started From. It's Maxine Nightingale right here on WOJB 88.9 FM.
0: Enjoy.

0: Way to go, Maxine, here on WOJB. We've got time for a couple more, and I just wanted to say to my good friend and guest here, thank you for coming and sharing. We had a great time. My dear friend Sam, and he's been really helpful here and laying down some great tracks and really kicking some butt here in the studio. So thanks again, Sam, for coming. It was awesome.
1: John, thank you for inviting me to do this. It's been a ball. It's been like when we started, we even said, sorry, didn't mean to trump on you there.
0: But derp, burp, burp.
1: Yeah. It was like we said, man, it was like the old days of just sitting in the basement and spinning some records and probably doing things we shouldn't have been doing. Yeah. Uh-oh. You know. Quick, open a window. But it's been a lot of fun. Thank you so much.
0: We had a great time. And we just wanted to get that in before we close it out. So you're going to hear a couple more songs, and then we're saying our goodbyes today. Thank you all for listening. Thanks for all the wonderful. We had some great requests, and everybody's really been contributing, and everybody's out there having a good time. And thanks for keeping us on the dial, all you guys hanging out and doing what you're doing.
1: Mm-hmm.
0: We appreciate all of it. So thanks again, Sam, for coming. We'll do this again. We're going to close it out with a little Tom Petty, and then we got a special tune right after that. But thanks for listening here at WOJB.

Thank you. All right. I feel cooler just having listened to that. His latest album, Return to Zero, is available now. It blends 70s rock, funk, disco, and psychedelic soul. 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

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All right, friends, up next we have a singer, songwriter, storyteller, painter, photographer, podcaster, DIY forester, having himself planted over 7,000 trees. I could do that, but I chose not to. Originally from Wanamaker, Indiana, he now makes his home in the vibrant music scene of East Nashville. He's released over a dozen indie albums, including his latest, The Trust of Crows, recorded at Columbia Studio A, where Dylan made Blonde on Blonde. His wildly popular podcast and YouTube channel, Thanks for Giving a Damn, serves as a living archive of American folk and roots history, featuring compelling interviews with people like Billy Bragg, Todd Snyder, and Lucinda Williams, and also some more underrated musical industry folks like Reggie Young and Lou Bradley. He's a true American original, a folk singer in the most honest sense of the word. Please welcome back to the Mountain Stage, Otis Gibbs. Woo!

Thank you, guys. I went to Point Pleasant and visited the Mothman Museum. I told them I come from East Nashville and I am on a cultural exchange mission. You guys were more impressed than they were. But I went over to the Skyline Drive-In, the last place that Hank Williams was ever seen alive. It was a nice little thing. Visited the Mystery Hole while I was there. The people across America are not understanding right now, but the people of West Virginia know what I'm talking about. And I got up very early this morning, and I went over and visited the site. It was the location of the very first ever Shoney's Big Boy. I've waited my entire life to get to visit that location. And so it's been a big day for me, and I get to finish it off with being on Mountain Stage. How great is that? My cultural exchange thing.

0: So I used to have this job where I planted trees. I've planted 7,176 trees in my lifetime. It was my job. It was what I did, and I enjoyed it, but it was very, very hard work, and we didn't have any heavy machinery at all. We did everything with a shovel, spade, and pickaxe. My boss used to say that he needed people with strong backs and weak minds, and sadly, I qualified for that. But I had this, there was a guy that worked there. His name was Joe. He looked like he was about 120 years old, and they said that he'd been working there for a long, long time. But I really liked him and gravitated towards him, and I would hang out with him in the morning, and he would tell these stories about when he was a kid. He grew up in the hills of Tennessee, and he grew up outside of McKenzie, and he had these stories about when he was a teenager, he would run moonshine. And he had all of these great stories about running from revenuers and gave me practical life advice about how to elude the police when they're after you. These are things that we all need to learn one day or another. But I loved it. And he would tell me stories. He told me one day that him and his brother, they were tired of running moonshine, and they heard about these really good-paying jobs up in Chicago. And they're like, did they really pay those guys that much to work in those factories? And I said, man, we ought to go up there and get us one of those jobs. So they went ahead and they got in the car and they drove up to Chicago. Now, they had never been out of the county in their entire life. And they drove all the way up there. And when they got to Chicago, they saw these huge buildings, skyscrapers, people everywhere, thousands of people moving quickly, talking fast, and it terrified them. They'd never seen anything like it, and they stood around quiet for a few hours until one of them finally looked at the other and said, man, let's get the hell out of here and go back to Tennessee. And they got in the car, and they started driving south, and they ended up stopping for gas just outside of Indianapolis, and there was a guy pulled up with a truck full of trees, big flatbed truck. He said, hey, you guys looking for work? And they're like, yeah, we're looking for work. He's like, why don't you come with me? And Joe worked there for another 60 years until I showed up. But I loved talking to him, and there was this thing where Joe had this, he'd seen so many people come and go that he decided it wasn't worth learning anybody's name until they'd been around for a few years. And I remember one day I came in to work, and Joe saw me from across the field. He's like, hey, Otis, how you doing? And I knew I'd been there for too long. So. I used to play guitar for Joe in the barn, and I would like to leave you guys with this song that Joe liked. Can we do that? I'm going to try that one more time. Could we, is it all right if I play a song for Joe?
1: Oh, yeah.
0: That's a little concept known as manufactured enthusiasm. Let's hold on to that. Thank you guys for putting up with me.

0: Otis Gibbs. Oh, yeah. Some people have a way with words, and other people don't got way. None. His upcoming album, The Trust of Crows, is coming out soon. Until then, you can check out his latest single, East Side. Give it up one more time for Otis Gibbs.
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0: 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Well, folks, it's the age-old question. What do you get when two beloved American roots musicians team up with a Chinese virtuoso? You get From China to Appalachia, a boundary-breaking trio blending the musical traditions of China and Appalachia. Kathy Fink and Marcy Marxer, two-time Grammy-winning American roots artists with decades, that's right, decades of mastery in bluegrass, jazz, old time, western swing, and folk music. And they both have been instructors at the Augusta Heritage Workshops in Elkins, West Virginia. Not too far away. And they are joined by Chao Tian, a virtuoso on the Yangqin, a Chinese hammered dulcimer. Please welcome Kathy Fink, Marcy Marxer, Chao Tian, From China to Appalachia.

0: Thank you so much. That is a piece from China entitled August Flower.
1: Well, the Chinese title is much longer than the English translation. It's called 八月桂花遍地开. More syllables, right? And because we have very detailed information into the Chinese title, we call it a very special flower blossoms everywhere in August. Kathy, what is the flower, the specific one?
0: Osmanthus.
1: Yes, osmanthus. We figured it out at the backstage.
2: Through osmosis.
0: That's right. Actually, everything in our band happens through osmosis. Our band began as a jam session at the home of Marcy and myself, where we invited Chow Tien, who was an artist in residence at the Music Center at Strathmore, where I work. We invited her over for a jam session, and Chow came confused. She thought it was about food. But she did bring her dulcimer. And we started a jam session, and up until that point, her musical performance and education was primarily both Western and Chinese classical music. And the first thing Chow said is, "Where's the music?" And we said, "What music?" She said, "Where are the papers?" We said, "We don't use any papers." And at that moment, she joined us in old-time music and jazz and a little bit of swing. And she said, "My life has changed and I'm never going back."
1: That's true. All right. Thank you so much. So the next tune we're going to sing together, both in Chinese language and English, Kathy and Marcy learned the Chinese lyrics for this tune, which is called Nan Ni Wan, a quite famous Chinese one. And Kathy even wrote it, the first ever English lyrics for the song. So Nan Ni Wan tells the story about Chinese people were trying hard to beautify a hometown where it's called Nan Ni Wan. There's a line in between the song called Hao Di Fang. It means good place. Tonight as we sing together, we're also imagining what a good place can mean today in the world we shared and the one we're trying to build. Here is 91.

0: One secret ingredient in this band is the incredibly talented multi-instrumentalist currently playing the four-string cello banjo made by the Gold Tone Instrument Company, Marcy Markser. That secret instrument really is a lot of the glue in this band. Then we have over on the Chinese dulcimer, and correctly earlier pronounced the Yangqin, Chao Bob Tien. Chao was driving around with us in Virginia on tour, and she said to Marcy and I, "Do you two have middle names?" And the answer was yes. And she said, "What are they?" "My middle name is Ann Kathy Ann Fink."
1: Marcy Marie Markser.
0: And Chao said,
1: "I want a middle name." And of course, we were in the South, we were driving around, and we thought, why not Bob?
0: And she said, "I like it." So please welcome Chao Bob Tien.
1: I learned about these cello banjos from Mike Seeger, who lent me one for a couple months. He said, "I'm going to leave this with you. Something interesting might happen." And now they're being made for the first time in 100 years by the Gold Tone Company.
0: Well, I think this last song, amongst other things, kind of defines our band. Chao's going to turn the Chinese dulcimer into a honky-tonk piano. I'm going to play rhythm guitar. We've got Marcy on the cello banjo. It's a song that I wrote called Hold Each Other Up. And it's really what defines not just our band, but people like you who come to radio shows like this and sing along and participate and support public media and support the arts. We're so appreciative. Hold Each Other Up was written during the pandemic, but it's going to hold us together for a very long time. It's got a part for you on the chorus, and your part goes

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0: Well, howdy, planet Earth. And welcome to the second hour of Mountain Stage. I'm David Mayfield, attempting to fill Kathy Mattea's designer shoes. We're here in Charleston, West Virginia, at the Culture Center Theater. And there's still so much to come. Later on, we will welcome the queen of bluegrass music, Rhonda Vincent. Up next, folks, we have a North Carolina-based singer-songwriter with a cinematic, folk-infused sound. Her music has appeared on hit shows like The Good Wife, House, and Gossip Girl. And she's composed original scores for two feature films, Black Bird and Familiar Strangers. And she wrote the musical Row, based on the true story of Tori Merton McClure, the first woman to row solo across the Atlantic. But she doesn't row solo. She frequently collaborates with people like Sufjan Stevens and Nora Jones. And she's performed with the Boston Pops, New York City Ballet, which was my dream, and at several TED Talks. Her latest release, The Liberated Woman's Songbook, is a reimagined collection of historical and feminist folk songs. It features many guest artists, including Emily France from Watch House and Kaneen Pipkin from The Lone Bellow. She's a storyteller of quiet power and timeless resonance. Please welcome to the Mountain Stage, Dawn Landis.
1: Good evening, everybody. So great to be back here. I'm a real big fan of this show, and thank you to Mountain Stage, and thank you, NPR. Tonight we're going to sing you some songs from this book that I came across a few years ago in a used bookstore. And it's a collection of folk songs about women's activism over time. And so here are some songs from the Liberated Woman's Songbook. The oldest one is from 1729, when women in England sang,

female protagonists of traditional folk songs told it like it was. They plowed fields, worked in factories, suffered loss and heartache, but never fools. They were ready to fight or flee to get what they wanted, constantly asserting themselves in song. Their messages were loud and clear, and often sung unaccompanied. They were keeping the stories alive, all the while knowing that progress is slow. 100 years or so later in America, things had hardly changed.

That was Rhodey over there on the electric guitar. This one is from the Civil War era. The lyrics were found in the diary of a woman named Mrs. Sarah A. Price of Ottawa, Illinois. And don't know much about her, but she had 7 children and outlived all of them. It's called The Housewife's Lament.

Thank you. Probably heard of Alan Lomax, maybe, folklorist, collector of songs. His father was also a song collector, and this next one was sung to his dad, John Lomax, outside of a Texas cattleman's convention by a traveling woman named Rose. Thanks, Rose. It speaks to the poor working conditions that women and men endured in the factories back then when a 14-hour workday was the norm. It's called The Factory Girl. Thank you.

Don Landis, everybody. Her latest album, The Liberated Woman's Songbook, breathes new life into historic songs of resistance, resilience, and empowerment. A reminder that folk music has always been a positive force for change. It's available now wherever you listen. One more time for Don Landis. 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
2: 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All right, folks, closing out our show today, we have royalty in the house. They call her the Queen of Bluegrass, and for good reason. She hit the road at just 5 years old with her family band, the Sally Mountain Show, touring out of Green Top, Missouri. And since then, she has gone on to dazzle bluegrass fans, leader of The Rage, the most awarded and decorated band in bluegrass history. Too many to mention, over 100 major awards, IBMA Entertainer of the Year, Grammy winner for Best Bluegrass Album, and between the two of us, Rhonda and I have 8 IBMA Female Vocalist of the Year awards. Fun fact. She's at home collaborating with anyone from Bobby Osborne to Alison Krauss to Cody Johnson and Dolly Parton. Renowned for her powerhouse vocals, high-energy shows, and deep dedication to tradition, her latest Grammy-nominated album, Destinations and Fun Places, is out now wherever you get your bluegrass. She's a star of the Grand Ole Opry, the Queen of Bluegrass, Rhonda Vincent and The Rage.

some songs from our latest project, Destinations and Fun Places, like right here at Mountain Stage. That one mentioned Kentucky and Nashville and Tennessee. Now we're going to take a ride on the city of New Orleans.

involved destinations and fun places. All of the songs are about destinations. My Grand Ole Opry sister, Jeannie Seeley, she wrote a song called I Miss Missouri. It's one of the original songs on there, and it gave me the idea to have a destinations album. And so since we're in West Virginia, there happens to be a song about West Virginia on there. I think it's one of the most iconic songs in the entire world, because everywhere we go, people love to sing along. But I think especially in West Virginia. I have some amazing guests that join me on the album. Alison Krauss and I have a 7-minute version of Wagon Wheel. Sonia Isaacs, Jeannie Seeley, and Trisha Yearwood are on a song called Margaritaville. That's a destination, too. But on this song, it's the song called Take Me Home Country Roads. Maybe you've heard of that. I am joined by Dolly Parton and Cody Johnson. So you'll have to check out the project to hear them. Today we have the Rage version, and our fiddle player, he's from the state of Ohio, and he created this beautiful string section on this song and throughout the song and throughout the entire project. We do a lot of twin fiddling on there, but this one features the string section. Make him welcome Mr. Adam Haynes on the fiddle. This is our new arrangement of Take Me Home, Country Roads.

We kind of thought you might like that one here. I guess we're doing most of the songs from, we're going to end up doing the entire album if we keep ahead. But this one might have been a little bit of a stretch. You know, this year, 2025 is the 100th year of the Grand Ole Opry. They're getting ready. They're celebrating all year long. But many times we're there. I was just there for the Loretta Lynn honors, Charlie Daniels honors. I got to play Charlie Daniels fiddle and play Devil Went Down to Georgia. One of the scariest things I've ever done. But we did it. And anyway, we were there, and they will, like, when you're there on special nights, they ask you to, you know, do a song, like, in honor of the artist that they're honoring. In fact, most recently we were there. There's this guy that I thought, you know what, he's probably done everything there is to do in the world. He was in a group called the Beatles. Anyway, he made his Grand Ole Opry debut, and we got to be there that night. In fact, we've turned a song. Maybe next time, if we get to come back to Mountain Stage, maybe we'll get to do that song. Maybe we'll have it recorded. His name was Ringo Starr. But the one that's from the current album, we were there for Dolly Parton's birthday. And do you know, 2026, she will be 80 years young. Amazing, in January. But it was her birthday a couple of years ago, and they wanted everybody to do Dolly Parton songs. And I recorded Jolene. In fact, I've done that on Mountain Stage. And I said, I will sing Jolene. And they said, no, you won't. Someone else was doing that. So I had to search to find a song. And so we have turned this one. I called her office. I said, has anyone ever done this bluegrass style? And they said, we think it's the first ever. So see how you like this done bluegrass style. Here's a song of Dolly's that's on the latest project.

Does it work for bluegrass, you think? We want to do a gospel song for you. I heard this originally, I guess it was 2020, and a friend of mine, Joe Mullins, played this on his radio show, and I was awestruck. I got on a Facebook Live. I didn't even know it, but I just felt led. I said, God wants me to share this, and I got on and shared this song, and we recorded it with one of my favorite groups, the Isaacs, and it says, there's a record book, and I hope your name is written in that book.

Thank you so much. We have just one more song, but it's a medley of songs that we're going to feature every one of these guys. You met Adam Haynes on the fiddle. The veteran of the group is on the bass, and we saw that it was 2001 when you were here. That was your first show with The Rage. And he is from the Nashville area, been in the group now 23 years. Make welcome Mickey Harris. The next in seniority is on the banjo. 17 years he's been a member of The Rage. Amazing banjo player, but he just took on another role here recently, and I know he wants me to invite you to Conway, Missouri, where he hosts. This festival was going on for over 30 years. The Starvey Creek Festivals, they closed them down. They allowed he and his family to come in, the McDerris family, and they have rescued that, and we don't want to see any bluegrass festivals go away. It's the music we love. And so if you find a way to support him in that, come to Conway, Missouri, July, September. Support the Bluegrass Festival. And please make welcome Mr. Aaron McDerris. On the guitar, he's the baby of the group. He was born in the year 2000. So you can understand he doesn't, but he is a premier vocalist in bluegrass music and an amazing musician. Make welcome Zach Arnold. I know this sounds like a lot. This medley has 9 songs, so you can kind of play name that tune. And the fella on the dobro, he's gonna kick it off for us. He's from the state of Kansas, and he loves it when I say he always humors me. Oh, we got somebody from Kansas out there. I always love to say, you're not in Kansas anymore. He loves that. He's a college graduate from East Tennessee State University, the wonderful program they have there for bluegrass, old time, and country music. And he's now also an instructor there when he's not on the road with The Rage. And he's getting ready to be a daddy. We're so proud of him. Make welcome Jacob Metz on the dobro. Start off our medley of songs featuring all of The Rage. Thank you so very much for being here. God bless you all.

The Rage, everybody. Their new album, Destinations and Fun Places, is out now wherever you get your bluegrass. Give it up one more time for Rhonda Vincent and The Rage. And keep it going for Don Landis, Neil Francis, Kathy Fink, Marcy Marxer, and Chow Tien from China to Appalachia. And thank you to Otis Gibbs. What a show. Of course, we want to thank everyone here in Charleston, West Virginia, as always. And a special thanks to you out there listening on the radio, because without you, there'd be no mountain stage, and that would make me sad. We hope you can join us next week when we'll welcome another ETSU alumni, Amethyst Kia, Matt Anderson, Vanessa Collier, and Margaret Glaspie. Mountain Stage is produced by Larry Gross and Adam Harris. Senior producer is Jeff Shirley. Associate producers are John Ingram and Mallory Richards. We're engineered by Patrick Stevens, Richie Collins,

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Mountain Stage was founded by Andy Ridenour, Francis Fisher, and Larry Gross. Why don't you go out and hear some live music wherever you are just as soon as you can? You've been listening to Mountain Stage, live performance.

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